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1: The left field line and right field line, and easy enough to have cameras looking skyward attached to either pole. 2-1 pitch, high outside, 3-1. That seems easy enough, doesn't it?
2: It does. I mean, we can track a baseball moving at 102 miles an hour down to the hundredth of an inch at the plate, but we can't get cameras on the foul pole. So I don't know what the big obstacle to doing that is, but it should be done.
1: Or better yet, and I'll give you another solution. Here's the 3-1 pitch. There is a ball high. A little surprised the Braves aren't taking a peek at this one. But it's a walk to put them at first and second, no one out. I mean, with the ABS system and Hawkeye, we can tell if a pitch is within a tenth of the zone. So why couldn't you have Hawkeye sensors attached to the foul poles to sense whether a ball is fair or foul? That seems pretty easy as well.
2: Sure does. Or build your foul poles even higher. Lots of solutions here.
1: You just take your pick.
2: Yeah.
1: Runners at first and second. No one out for Leody Taveras. Takes a slider a little bit high. One ball and no strikes.
2: The fourth inning has been a real challenge for Grant Holmes this season. He's got a 5.94 ERA, 11 earned runs, 6 home runs, 13 walks, all highs for any particular inning. So he's really got to buckle down here.
1: Left-handed batter awaits the 1-0. He shows bunt, pops it foul down to our left into the seats, and a 1-1 count. See if he can get one down, but we're talking about how good the Braves defense has been this season, and they've been exceptional all year, but especially lately with turning double plays.
2: Yeah, they sure have. I think Jim Jarvis has only helped the defense up the middle. He's so smooth out there, such a strong throwing arm and a good internal clock.
1: 1-1 from Holmes. He shows bunt, puts it down. This will be Bart's ball. He's got it. Spins and fires to first base. Bang, bang, and they got him. Good bunt by Taveras. And that forced a perfect throw from Bart, who delivered for the out. So down to second base for Couser, over to third base for Ward. And two Orioles are perched in scoring position with one down for Jackson Holliday.
2: Boy, that was a heck of a bunt. Joey Bart had to be perfect to get Taveras at first. That's how you draw it up. Good fundamental baseball there.
1: So now the infield is in for a matchup that you mentioned earlier. It's not a good one for Holmes. First pitch at a fly ball to right field. Eli White drifting. Now circles off his route shy of the warning track. Makes the catch. Tagging from third base Ward. Throw will be cut off at first by Olsen. Orioles take the lead on the sack fly by Holliday. 3-2 Baltimore. RBI number 16 for Jackson Holliday. Two down in the inning with a runner at second. And here comes Encarnacion Strand.
2: You can get out of this with just giving up that one run. I would consider it a moral victory. First and second, no outs. It's all about limiting damage.
1: Encarnacion Strand takes a called strike. Well, for two reasons, you need to be careful with this guy. Number one, we saw what he did in his previous at-bat. Roped the double down the left field line, drove in two runs. And on top of that, 0-1, ground ball out towards third. Riley bobbles, recovers, fires over, and a stretch off the back by Olsen in time for the out. What I was going to say is Trop is due up next, where they're able to get Encarnacion Strand, and that into the bottom of the fourth inning. So one run across for the Orioles. We go to the top of the fifth, 3-2 Baltimore.
3: Hey, I'm Tommy Wells from Kent's Drive-In on 329 East Hill Street in Thompson. 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

0: Well, we're on to the top of the eighth. Orioles still leading at 3-2. Got 9-1-2 due up for the Orioles. Trevor Rogers, the day is over. 7 innings pitched, 6 hits, 2 earned, 6 strikeouts. He was as advertised. Tough. I think for the Braves to get 2 runs off him, pretty good for the way he's been going recently. On to relieve him, right-hander Rico Garcia, 32-year-old. Pitched collegially at Hawaii Pacific. He's a veteran of 6 seasons. He's bounced around a touch, pitched for 7 different major league teams. Got off to a great start this season, .71 ERA through 25 innings pitched.
1: Dominic Smith up to the plate as a pinch hitter for Jorge Mateo. So the left-hander up there hit a big 3-run homer yesterday, and he fouls one back. Well, he's a long way from Hawaii Pacific right now, isn't he?
0: He is.
1: 3-run, 6 hits for the Braves. 2-run, 6... Correction, 3-run, 6 hits for the Orioles. 2-run, 6 hits for the Braves. Pitch on the way to Smith, and a called strike. Dominic has the average at .264. That home run that he hit yesterday was his 7th of the year. And a time called by Dominic Smith. Nothing in 2 on Dom. Right-hander Garcia kicks and brings it. 0-2 in the dirt. I want to ask you one more question about Rogers. Because before the game, we were talking about his numbers, how they've looked so good for about the last month and a half. Mm-hmm. And you got to watch him tonight. We've seen him plenty of times in the past. What do you think he's figured out to be as good as he is now compared to what he was?
0: I was impressed with the quality of his pitches. So every pitch was right on the fringes of the strike zone.
1: 1-2. Smith swings and misses at a changeup for strike 3. So maybe command leading that parade.
0: It's command. He's always had that good stuff. And even like when he wanted to go out of the strike zone against Matt Olson, he went right up perfectly up in the above the strike zone where he wanted to go. And then when he was 2 strikes, he wanted to throw a changeup below the zone. He was missing in the correct spots every time. Really impressive sequencing and great stuff.
1: Well, the Braves trying to make it happen against this Oriole bullpen. Here's Drake Baldwin. Drake takes ball 1 low. Alongside Darren O'Day and our producer-engineer Jonathan Chadwick, Ben Ingram here with you from the visitors' radio booth at Oriole Park at Camden Yards. Game 1 in this series of 3. 2 hot teams here at the end of July getting together and locking horns. 1-0 pitch and a bouncer fouled on the first baseline. 1-1. Big Friday night crowd. Little gentle breeze, just slightly tossing the flags out in left center field. Drake is 0-for-3, a ground out and 2 strikeouts. But now he gets to face the right-hander in Garcia and hoping for much more success here. 1-1, fouled back into the screen. 1-2.
0: That last fastball from Garcia, 97. Pretty good velo on that. But his biggest weapon is his changeup batters, just 0-71 average against, 3-for-40, well, 3-for-43 now after that Dom Smith strikeout.
1: Yeah, Dom could tell you about that changeup. That was a good one. Ball and 2 strikes. Pitch all the way to Baldwin, and he hits one well, deep right field. That one goes back at the wall, into the bleachers, and gone! It's a tie game as Drake Baldwin erupts, and the Braves have a 3-3 game on their hands.
0: Make that 4-for-43. Such a smart hitter for just his second year in the league. He knows Garcia wants to go to that changeup, so he says, you can't beat me with the fastball. I'm going to go down there and dig that changeup out, tie this ball game up.
1: Changeup from Garcia was dipping down, and he went down to get it. And you and I were talking about the home run that he hit in the seventh inning yesterday and wondering, how does he get to that pitch?
0: Mm-hmm.
1: And that was very

0: This game tied up at 3 into the bottom of the 8th inning. It's still Hernandez on the mound for the Braves. One defensive change. Jim Jarvis hit at shortstop. Remember, the Braves pinch hit for Mateo in the top of the inning. So Mateo out of there, and Jarvis is in. There's a foul ball just to our right. Sounded like it broke some glass. That's the booth we used to be in.
1: That was my opportunity to catch a foul ball, dang it.
0: Yeah, we were here 2 years ago. We were in the booth next door, but they have remodeled the press box. There's the 0-1 pitch. There's a high pop-up just back of third. Going back into shallow left field, Riley in foul ground. He's there. Makes the catch. You don't get to hear me say that too many times. A remodeled press box. They usually just leave it be.
1: Just let it run.
0: Cobwebs, busted windows, tiles that are molded. Now, they remodeled this press box here, and they did a great job, and they moved us a booth to the left, which puts us a little bit more behind home plate.
1: Yeah, we'll take it.
0: One out for Colton Cowser. He swings and tips one foul. By the way, no winner in the Anmar strikeout the side inning. One down here in the bottom of the 8th inning. This is the Anmar strikeout the side inning, and had Hernandez struck out the side in order, our contestant Warren Daniel would have been the winner of a brand new Yanmar ZTR. Enter all season long at Braves.com/Yanmar for your chance to win a Yanmar ZTR. And to be entered for a grand prize tractor drawing at the end of the season. Yanmar built together, backed longer. Oh, one in for a strike. Is James Hoy just guessing now? I mean, the Braves will take that strike, but that was too low.
1: That was well below the strike zone.
0: 0-2. That's in the dirt. Surprisingly, James didn't call it strike three. 1-2 on Colton Cowser.
1: Saw an article the other day saying that the umpires struggling the most, the ones getting the most ABS challenges, are the oldest umpires. It's a young man's game.
0: 1-2 pitch. And he misses low, 2-2. I mean, you're working at a high level to be a very good big league umpire.
1: Mm-hmm. Yeah, certainly a challenging job, but the young umpires didn't have to relearn as much of the zone as the older guys.
0: 2-2 is away, 3-2. It's a 3-3 game here in the bottom of the 8th inning. Bases empty, one out. Hernandez deals the 3-2 pitch and a called third strike. This will be challenged by Cowser, and I believe he's going to win it, folks. It looked low.
1: It's a heck of a punch out on ball four.
0: It is ball four. That missed by a decent margin. That missed by an inch and a half. So that's overturned. It's a one-out walk. Right now, Leody Taveras up at the plate. Good news out of Philadelphia. Yankees beat the Phillies 1-0. So if the Braves can win this game, they would increase their lead over the Phillies to 5.5 games. 3-3, bottom of the 8th. Here's Taveras. And he pops it up. Foul ground, third base side. Riley at the sidewall. Has room, makes the catch. He had just enough room. Two pop-outs to Riley in the inning, two down. Here comes Jackson Holliday. In the ninth, the Braves will have Harris, Dubon, and Riley coming up. Eliezer Hernandez trying to keep it a 3-3 game. And see if the Braves can muster up some theatrics in the ninth inning. Runner goes. Pitch on the way is a ball. Throw down by Bart. And that one hops off into center field. Up on his feet. Dashing for third base. Cowser. And he's in there standing. Stolen base and an E2. And now the Orioles have the go-ahead run at third base with two down. It's a low throw by Bart. That one hop right in front of the bag, and Jarvis just couldn't scoop it with a runner diving headfirst into the bag as he was there. And then Jarvis had to hop right over the top of Cowser, try to go get the ball. Now one ball and no strikes on Holliday. He's driven in one run already tonight. 1-0 pitch. popped up. Riley looking up into the Baltimore night, drifting into foul ground. How about this? He makes the catch, three pop-outs in foul territory to Austin Riley. And the Orioles strand a runner at third. We've completed eight. We go to the ninth. Nothing settled yet. We're tied at three.
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0: Into the bottom of the ninth inning, game tied at 3. There in the top of the inning, Dylan Lee was loosening. He's warm and ready to go, but the Braves sticking with Eliezer Hernandez. We can get into that after this pitch to Encarnacion Strand. He swings, and it's what, a mile high to medium depth left field. Coming in Dubon, waiting for it to come down over by the foul line. Makes the catch, one pitch and one down. I think what you're doing now is you're holding on to Lee in case this goes to extras because you're limited with arms in the bullpen, aren't you?
1: Yeah, but the cupboard is getting pretty thin down there. You know, Braves relievers have been working pretty hard because of some short starts. The way I look at this chart, the bullpen chart, Dylan Lee and Victor Maderos are the only two pitchers I think Walt Weiss would be comfortable using tonight. Dylan Dodd and Raisel Iglesias through back-to-back days. Didier threw 37 pitches just 2 days ago, so yeah. It seems like it's Eliezer's game until there's a lead, and then Dylan might come in and get that save.
0: Kobe Mayo will pinch hit for Chadwick Tromp. Mayo, right-handed batter, hitting 197. First pitch to Mayo is over for a strike, fastball 93. Well, the good news is Hernandez stretched out as he was starting down at AAA, so you can take this thing into extras. He can go until you take the lead and maybe you hand a lead to Dylan Lee for the bottom of the 10th inning. Throw one pitch. Low and outside, 1-1. Of course, you got to get there first, and that's on the shoulders of Hernandez.
1: Yeah, his four-seam fastball is giving these Orioles fits. He's inducing a lot of weak pop-ups, very high launch angle, because he does have 18 inches of ride on that four-seamer.
0: 1-1 from the righty. Big swing and a miss at a cutter. Really twisted him up there in the right-hand batter's box, 1-2. In the 10th inning, should we go that far, the runner at second would be Yastrzemski, and Joey Bart would be due up. 1-2 on Mayo. Offering on the way, missed outside with a fastball. Dylan Beavers is on deck, and he represents the top of their order. Tied up at 3, bottom of the ninth inning. 2-2 pitch. Low and outside again with a cutter. Mayo, 6'5", awaits the 3-2. Here it comes, locked him up. Had him spread pretty thin with that fastball, and Mayo goes down looking at it. Two down here in the ninth inning. That was a perfect place for that pitch.
1: Beautiful pitch. And he's doing all this and having not pitched since July 12th. That's hard to do.
0: In his first outing in the big leagues in 2 years.
1: Yeah.
0: Back to the top of the order to Dylan Beavers. Beavers takes the ball a little bit high and outside, missed with a cutter. Orioles have gone down in order just twice tonight. Happened in the third inning, happened in the seventh inning. And Hernandez trying to accomplish that here in the bottom of the ninth. Keep the game tied at 3. 1-0, a swing and a miss at a changeup. Three runs, 8 hits, and an error for the Braves. 3 runs, 6 hits, no errors for the Orioles. 1-1, another swing and a miss, doubled up on the changeup. Another thing that Eliezer could accomplish tonight, should the Braves take the lead in the 10th inning and find a way to win this game, he'd be a winner for the first time in a long time in the big leagues. 1-2 pitch. Just missed away. Last time he had a winning decision in the big league was 2022.
1: He's due. About time.
0: Looks into his catcher, Joey Bart. 2 balls, 2 strikes, 2 outs. Here it comes. Missed the inside corner with a changeup. On a 3-2 pitch, he got Mayo with a fastball. Now facing the left-hander Beavers. Let's see where he wants to go here. The payoff pitch. Pulled foul down the first baseline. Went with a heater in.
1: Threw that early on a fastball. Got him set up perfectly for a changeup.
0: Oh, See if he wants to pull the string here on 3-2. 3-2. Fouled off. Went with a change there. Dylan Beavers with the dirt all over his front of his Orioles jersey. Digging back in. Locking eyes with the right-hander Hernandez. 3-2 pitch. Missed high and away with a changeup. Two-out walk, and now he's got to face Pete Alonso. Alonso doubled in the fifth inning. He's been robbed of a home run tonight. Now he climbs in with a winning run at first base. Got to execute here. First pitch on the way to Alonso. He swings and sends it deep but fouled on the right field line. Off into the seats.
1: File this away in unexpected numbers. Alonso 0-for-8 against Hernandez with 5 strikeouts. I mean, that is some good stuff there.
0: It's been at least 2 years since he's seen him. Braves know everything about Pete Alonso. All those years in the division with the Mets. Here's the 0-1 pitch on the way from Hernandez. Little flare in the right, down for a base hit. Hitting the bag at second, heading for third, Beavers. The throw out of right field is slightly up the line. And now they're at first and third. Two down. Brewer Hicklin's throw out of right field was slightly up the line. He was going for it. Of course, Alonso's at first, but that run doesn't matter. Now it's Gunnar Henderson up to the plate. Jeremy Hefner going to walk out there to the mound. Now he'll visit with Hernandez. Runners at first and third. This has been a night where the Orioles have been pretty frustrated with runners in scoring position. They've gone 1-for-8 with runners in scoring position, but here they are needing just one hit to solve all those woes and put one in the win column.
1: It's an interesting strategy here. Eliezer was last in the major leagues. Held lefties to a 111 average. Gunnar Henderson is a dangerous lefty. You have a righty on deck and Taylor Ward. Righties hit 293 off of him 2 years ago. And I'm assuming those splits probably still somewhat close. So I'm guessing Hefner wanted to talk about that dilemma with him.
0: And now they're just going to put him on.
1: There you go.
0: So they'll intentionally walk Henderson. That'll load the bases. And in a situation like this, you don't worry about the runners at first and second. All that matters is that runner at third. And, of course, you got to trust his catcher, Joey Bart, in case he wants to throw a breaking ball that's in the dirt. But Taylor Ward is the batter who's 1-for-4 with a single and a run score. First pitch on the way to Ward. And is taken high, 1 ball and no strikes. And now an ABS challenge here by Bart. The Braves have one left. I don't think he's going to win this. It looked high, and ABS confirms that. James Hoy actually got that one right. That missed by 2 inches north of the zone. 1 ball and no strikes. All night long, the Braves' defense has been up for the challenge. They've made numerous terrific plays to save runs. It's up to them to make one more to get through this jam of the ninth inning, keep the game rolling into the tenth. If not, this thing will be over, and the Orioles will be celebrating. Beavers, the runner who matters, is at third base. Right-on-right matchup, 1-0 pitch, missed high to Ward. 2 balls, no strikes. Right-hander Hernandez looking into his catcher, Bart. Time called. That'll be called by Ward. Henderson is the runner at first. Alonso at second. Beavers at third. Two down, bottom of the ninth. 2-0 pitch. And a ball outside, ball three. This place is rowdy as it's been all night. They are 1 ball from winning this game. 3-0 pitch. In for a strike. Right down the middle, 3-1. Eliezer Hernandez on a big league mound for the first time in 2 years. And it's Hernandez against the world here in Baltimore. 3-1 pitch. Swung on, missed. Good fastball. Right at the top of the zone, 3-2. And it's come down to the execution of this moment right here. Hernandez looking for one more good pitch. Nods with Bart. Runners take their leads. 3-2. Ground ball to third. Riley has it, bobbles it, up with it, throws across. Let's play extra innings. Great recovery by Riley. Stuck with it, and a long throw was in time, and that ends the bottom of the ninth. Another great play by the Braves defense. We go to the 10th, tied at 3.
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2: No decision. I'm Deborah Valentine, Fox News. President Trump is considering a major U.S. military attack on Iran. The U.S. military has fired on another merchant ship trying to breach the U.S. blockade of Iranian ports. Fox's Steve Harrigan has more from Tel Aviv.
3: They come as the U.S. has launched 13 straight nights of attacks against military targets inside Iran. And all this comes as a background when President Trump is speaking about a potential massive attack against Iran that he is considering. Here's the president.
4: We're doing extremely well. They would like to do something, but I say they're not ready yet. They need more of the same. They're not ready yet. They got some evil intentions. We cannot let them have a nuclear weapon.
3: And finally, one sign of preparations here for potential trouble ahead. A number of mayors of Israeli cities have reopened bomb shelters, bunkers around parts of the city. They usually do this in times of heightened alert.
2: Today marks the 13th straight day of attacks on Tehran after the ceasefire crumbled. Canada, India, Mexico, and the UK among the dozens of nations facing new U.S. tariffs.
5: This is all about forced labor in other countries. Now, the senior administration officials are telling us that this is not a replacement for the Section 122 tariffs that expired at 12:01 Eastern Time this morning. But the fact is that these new tariffs started the same moment that those emergency tariffs ended by law this morning. Now, this is low-hanging fruit for the Trump administration because multiple administrations have long tracked the use of forced labor in countries across the globe. It's well documented. Now, based on the Section 301 report, the Trump administration put in place tariffs ranging from 10% to 12.5% on 60 countries. Some market experts worry that the tariffs themselves will put pressure on inflation.
2: Fox's Edward Lawrence reporting. 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
3: Jabs at the White House Correspondents' Dinner. I'm Deborah Valentine, Fox News. President Trump spoke at the White House Correspondents' Dinner event Friday evening, rescheduled from April after a gunman entered the perimeter of that event. Fox's Christina Coleman.
4: First jokes was about HHS Secretary RFK Jr., who has been known to make some headlines over roadkill.
5: Delicious beef tenderloins, very special beef. And I want you all to know that Bobby Kennedy is right here. Personally ran over the cow in his car.
4: And he also roasted California Senator Adam Schiff, who he has mocked many times before, and he certainly didn't hold back.
5: I hate some people. You know, I shouldn't say this. I'm not supposed to hate. I'm supposed to love everybody. But he's a terrible person.
4: He did address the safety and security concerns and gave a big shout out to the U.S. Secret Service and law enforcement and just thanking them for protecting and serving and keeping everybody safe.
3: The dinner held at the Waldorf Astoria in Washington, D.C., replacing the Washington Hilton. President Trump is signaling on a decision on launching a major strike on Iran. Fox's Chanley Painter has the latest.
6: He says the military is locked and loaded. Even as talks continue, President Trump says Tehran remains far from a deal. The New York Times reporting U.S. intelligence believes Iran's new supreme leader may be more open to pursuing a nuclear weapon. As concerns grow inside the administration that China and Russia could be enabling Tehran, Trump says both leaders have assured him they are not arming Iran.
5: I don't think they'd want to have me disappointed.
6: Meantime, the standoff is spreading at sea. The U.S. military says it disabled a second commercial ship after it allegedly ignored four warnings and tried to breach Iran's blockade.
3: President Trump recently warned that Iranian civilian infrastructure could be targeted if attacks on shipping in the Strait of Hormuz continues. 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
6: A more subdued gathering. I'm Chris DeMeo, Fox News. The White House Correspondents Association dinner back on Friday night after an attempted shooting halted the event back in April.
7: So in this country, we believe in freedom of speech. We settle our differences not with bullets, but with open and vigorous debate. And no deranged loser with a gun will ever change that. We can't let that ever happen.
6: More from Fox's Christina Coleman.
8: First jokes was about HHS Secretary RFK Jr., who has been known to make some headlines over roadkill.
7: Delicious beef tenderloins, very special beef. And I want you all to know that Bobby Kennedy is right here. Personally ran over the cow in his car.
8: And he also roasted California Senator Adam Schiff, who he has mocked many times before, and he certainly didn't hold back.
7: I hate some people. You know, I shouldn't say this. I'm president. I'm not supposed to hate. I'm supposed to love everybody. But he's a terrible person.
8: He did address the safety and security concerns and gave a big shout out to the U.S. Secret Service and law enforcement and just thanking them for protecting and serving and keeping everybody safe.
6: And the dinner had a much smaller guest list and tighter security. Meantime, the president threatening a much larger scale attack on Iran.
9: He says the military is locked and loaded. Even as talks continue, President Trump says Tehran remains far from a deal. The New York Times reporting U.S. intelligence believes Iran's new supreme leader may be more open to pursuing a nuclear weapon. As concerns grow inside the administration that China and Russia could be enabling Tehran, Trump says both leaders have assured him they are not arming Iran.
7: I don't think they'd want to have me disappointed.
9: Meantime, the standoff is spreading at sea. The U.S. military says it disabled a second commercial ship after it allegedly ignored 4 warnings and tried to breach Iran's blockade.
6: That's Fox's Chanley Painter reporting. 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
5: The White House Correspondents' Dinner. I'm Deborah Valentine, Fox News. The White House Correspondents' Dinner was back on Friday night. Here's Fox's Chris DeMeo.
6: This time, the gathering in Washington was more subdued with a smaller crowd and tighter security. The dinner was abruptly halted back in April by a shooter at the Washington Hilton, but President Trump insisted the gathering continue.
7: So in this country, we believe in freedom of speech. We settle our differences not with bullets, but with open and vigorous debate. And no deranged loser with a gun will ever change that. We can't let that ever happen.
6: The president delivering a rambling speech that praised some journalists and took pot shots at others. Chris DeMeo, Fox News.
5: President Trump is signaling a decision on launching a major strike against Iran. Fox's Chanley Painter has the latest.
8: He says the military is locked and loaded. Even as talks continue, President Trump says Tehran remains far from a deal. The New York Times reporting U.S. intelligence believes Iran's new supreme leader may be more open to pursuing a nuclear weapon. As concerns grow inside the administration that China and Russia could be enabling Tehran, Trump says both leaders have assured him they are not arming Iran.
9: I don't think they'd want to have me disappointed.
8: Meantime, the standoff is spreading at sea. The U.S. military says it disabled a second commercial ship after it allegedly ignored four warnings and tried to breach Iran's blockade.
5: President Trump recently warned that Iranian civilian infrastructure could be targeted if attacks on shipping in the Strait of Hormuz continues. Forecasters say Tropical Storm Genevieve has formed in the Pacific Ocean over 500 miles off the coast of Mexico. Another storm, Hurricane Fausto, has strengthened into a Category 2 storm. Forecasters say the hurricane is expected to approach the Hawaiian Islands next week. 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
6: A more subdued gathering. I'm Chris DeMayo, Fox News. White House Correspondents Association dinner back on last night after an attempted shooting halted the event back in April.
7: So in this country, we believe in freedom of speech. We settle our differences not with bullets, but with open and vigorous debate. And no deranged loser with a gun will ever change that. We can't let that ever happen.
6: More from Fox's Christina Coleman.
8: First jokes was about HHS Secretary RFK Jr., who has been known to make some headlines over roadkill.
7: Delicious beef tenderloins, very special beef. And I want you all to know that Bobby Kennedy is right here. Personally ran over the cow in his car.
8: And he also roasted California Senator Adam Schiff, who he has mocked many times before, and he certainly didn't hold back.
7: I hate some people. You know, I shouldn't say this. I'm not supposed to hate. I'm supposed to love everybody. But he's a terrible person.
8: He did address the safety and security concerns and gave a big shout out to the U.S. Secret Service and law enforcement and just thanking them for protecting and serving and keeping everybody safe.
6: The dinner had a much smaller guest list and tighter security. Meantime, the president is threatening a much larger scale attack on Iran.
9: He says the military is locked and loaded. Even as talks continue, President Trump says Tehran remains far from a deal. The New York Times reporting U.S. intelligence believes Iran's new supreme leader may be more open to pursuing a nuclear weapon. As concerns grow inside the administration that China and Russia could be enabling Tehran, Trump says both leaders have assured him they are not arming Iran.
10: I don't think they'd want to have me disappointed.
9: Meantime, the standoff is spreading at sea. The U.S. military says it disabled a second commercial ship after it allegedly ignored four warnings and tried to breach Iran's blockade.
6: Fox's Chandley Painter. 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
9: So I would say LIV is done in its current form. 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
10: She's just had such an incredibly dominant run. 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
8: Hey, hi, morning. Welcome to this week's Augusta Golf Show. I'm John Patrick. Thank you for tuning in this morning. 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Okay. Tell you about the show this morning. We begin by looking back at the last men's major of the year. Ryan Fox won the 154th Open Championship in grand style. Our buddy Matt Adams from the Fairways of Life show was there at Birkdale on the call for Open Championship Radio. And he is kind enough to join us this morning as he is still sort of adjusting after a few weeks of being over there. Then, with the 2026 Solheim Cup less than 2 months from now, we'll catch up with the U.S. captain, our friend Angela Stanford. 2 months away, what is she doing right now? Is most of the heavy lifting behind her? She still has picks to choose. We'll find out a little bit more when she joins me later this morning. So that's the show for today. We'll recap the Open Championship, and we'll preview the Solheim Cup. As always, I will let you know where to find the golf on TV this weekend. And if we have time this morning in our Why I Love the Game segment, as CBS gets back at it this weekend, taking us through the end of the FedEx Cup playoffs this year, Dottie Pepper will tell us why she loves the game of golf. Okay, coming up, Captain Angela Stanford prepping for the Solheim Cup. But first, recapping the Open Championship with Matt Adams. Stay right there. Thanks for being here this morning. You're listening to the Augusta Golf Show with John Patrick. Here, news, talk, information, WGAC.
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8: Good morning and welcome back to the Augusta Golf Show. I'm John Patrick. Our friend Matt Adams is a busy guy, host of the daily show Fairways of Life. He will also, from time to time, host Golf Central on Golf Channel. And Matt is back from a couple of weeks overseas, first hosting listeners of his show for some golf in Scotland, and then calling much of the Open Championship for Open Championship Radio. It's a pleasure to welcome Matt Adams back to the Augusta Golf Show. How are you, Matt?
17: I'm well, JP. How are you?
8: I'm good. Do you need time to recover? Do you get jet lag, or you're ready to go when you get back?
17: I think because I've always been a morning show guy, yep, that I kind of stay on GMT. I wake up around 3 a.m. and start to get work done. And if I get tired, I'll just take a nap or whatever. My wife will tell you I live on GMT, so I don't need the time recovery. But I don't know. I feel okay. It's probably, I'm guessing we walked about 80 miles last week because there's no golf carts over there. You don't do that. It's not like the American culture where, you know, as an on-course play-by-play announcer, you get shuffled from point A to B. They don't do that. You get out there and you hoof it just like the players.
8: Do you take a rangefinder with you when you do that?
17: I don't. They send us out in two-person teams.
8: Right.
17: So I'm always out there with the tour player. Always. So the way that we, the kind of behind-the-scenes way that we work it is, players, you know, they hit their drive. The tour players goes off and gets the exact yardage, comes back to me and will say they hit it 275. They've got, 195 left.
8: Okay.
17: And they'll do that for the two players or the three players. So by the time that they come back to us, my job talking to the producers is to say, John Patrick's going to hit his approach shot to one. The shots come up in 45 seconds. And a producer typically will say, okay, keep me honest, not as we clear traffic. And I'll get down sometimes to a 5-second count, even less than that, before they get to us. Or on very rare occasions, they'll have us record it if the shot is not critically important. But by and large, they get to us within that window because everybody else is doing the same thing. And like I said, I've always got the benefit of having a tour player there, so I could turn to the tour player and say it's 195. What's its effective distance? Well, it's downwind, so mm-hmm. It's playing considerably less, or because it's into a crosswind or straight into the wind, it's going to play considerably more, and they'll give us the yardage accordingly. So it's we've kind of honed it into a machine.
8: I always tell people to listen because it's just one of the great broadcasts each and every year. How many announcers are on the course at any given time with you guys?
17: We usually have, we call them packs, which one of the two of us will have all the equipment on our belt. It looks like a Batman belt because it's got batteries and it's got the transistors, and we're wearing a big headset with an antenna sticking out. I usually wear that just because as the kind of a main play-by-play person and then the color analyst would be the player, I like to have that to know that I have all the equipment that I need to communicate back with main broadcast. So generally there's three, like I said, as we call them, packs out there, sometimes four. And there's always a sense, and you know it when you're out there, the sense of hierarchy between, you know, early on, you know, a Scottie Scheffler, a Rory McIlroy, a Tommy Fleetwood, maybe, and remember, they're going out on Thursday and Friday in threesomes, so they could be paired with John Rahm, mm-hmm. you know, Bryson DeChambeau, et cetera, et cetera. So you get a sense right away of where the pecking order is, and then as the round progresses and the days progress, obviously you also have people who are at the top of the leaderboard and they get woven into the mix as well.
18: Tell me and the listener about Birkdale.
17: Royal Birkdale is a classic links golf course. That part of England, which is they call it the North. It's very near Liverpool, where we were as a suburb of Liverpool. In fact, I got in there the first day that I was in town. I was staying with Paul Eales, who is a winner on the European Tour. He's a member of their board of directors now for the DP World Tour. And he took me into Liverpool proper, and we went to the Cabin Club where the Beatles started, mm-hmm. and you know, just had an amazing tour. It was really fun, JP. But the area itself where we were in Southport is distinguished by one incredible golf course after another, because that whole landmass is wrinkled by this, literally the sands of time. They're covered with these dunes. And it's not just Royal Birkdale, it's Formby. There's probably 10 courses that run on each side of the rail track that takes you into Liverpool. And they're all that way. They're all defined by these, seaside links and to varying degrees. And to that point, Royal Birkdale has some pretty major dunes, pretty considerable dunes. So the golf course is built so that it meanders its way through and around the dunes. There are occasions where, particularly with the par threes like 7 and 12, where the tee box is cut. They just cut off the top of a dune, and that's the back tee. And then the green complex is at the top of another dune where they flatten it out and they make the green, which, as you can imagine, and in between is usually a valley. As you can imagine, it's kind of old school, because if you were looking at it from an old school design standpoint, you'd want to put the tee at a lower level or no more than an even with the green, and you want the green to be more uphill. And what they did at Royal Birkdale as well, as it winds its way and snakes its way around these, you know, golden shrined, fescue lined hills, as you saw on television, these dunes, the beauty of it is that the green complexes generally fall off sharply on the sides if you're not accurate enough, or particularly if you're long, false front on the front, which all obviously very much plays into, but then they ingeniously design the holes, particularly the finishing stretch, so that they play with crosswinds as you're coming home, which makes it even more difficult to make sure that you play the perfect exacting shot. So it's a really unique golf course. I honestly, even though it was renovated and so there'll be fresh eyes on it, I don't think Royal Birkdale gets the credit that it deserves, because it's one of the top courses in the Rota.
18: We're talking with Matt Adams here on the Augusta Golf Show. Okay, there were 62s, and yet the winning score was 10 under. What does that tell us about Birkdale?
17: It tells you that's fair, which I applaud and which I like. A lot of times you'll have golf courses where, and this is definitely influenced by setup, and you'll know what I mean. Like, we've seen it a lot, say, in the U.S. Open, where a really good shot gets penalized, not because they assume too much risk, not because they weren't exacting in their approach shot, but just a simple twist of fate and the way, say, a collar of rough was put around it. There's a quirkiness in links that's always going to be there. It's just the nature of links golf. But if you hit the shot that you're supposed to hit at the time that you're supposed to hit it and at the place that you're supposed to hit it, you generally get rewarded on a course like Royal Birkdale. That's what makes it so good. Another one I would put in that category, for example, would be Royal Port Rush in Northern Ireland, where at the end of the week, you can sit back and confidently say, you know what? The player who was playing their very best this week was the player that ended up on the top of the leaderboard. It wasn't decided because of some fickle twist of fate, as I mentioned, because they hit some collar of rough that normally wouldn't be there, or some other sign. I take those signs. When a golf course is over-engineered,

0: them, the final winning score was a very manageable final winning score. Nobody was embarrassed by that, walking away going, my gosh, these guys tore this place up. It had its say, and it had its say when those crosswinds started to kick up and started to make things very, very hard.
1: Yeah, I was fascinated, Matt, and I love the RNA for the reason you just stated and how they set up a golf course, but I was fascinated by those two par fives. They weren't necessarily bogey holes, but they weren't necessarily birdie holes either.
0: Well, it's interesting because let's take 17 for an example. When the players on the back tee stand on 17, they see two massive sentry dunes, one on the left and one on the right. The wind coming off the sea is from left to right. The vast majority of the best players in the world today play a power cut. Mm-hmm. So for them to try to get the drive into the fairway, they have to take it left of the peak of the left dune. The problem with that is that if they get a little bit too square-faced on that, that ball's not going to come back. If the face doesn't have a little bit of openness to it at impact to affect left-to-right spin and let the wind take it, I saw a lot of players, probably 40% of the players that tried to affect that shot held on to it just a little bit too long, and then they were in a mess of trouble on that left side, because even if you clear the dune on the left side, there's all kinds of really thick, heavy rough on that side. So a lot of players get in trouble over on that side. If you pull off the shot, right, again, best players in the world, pounding it down there. You have a golf course that's dry and hard and fast and running. I saw multiple players, including Ryan Fox, our champion, that hit the perfect drive on the perfect line, but it just caught a little too much of the hard pan and ran and ran and ran and ran and ran and caught a bunker on the far left side. So it's this balance of what chances do you take, and that's the same balance that Ryan Fox made at 18. Mm-hmm. Because when you stand up on that 18th tee, the tee box the last time we were here was far to the right, and the hole played kind of as a dog leg. Now it plays very much like 17, except it's a par four, where it's a straightaway tee shot. The problem with a straightaway tee shot is you have two choices. Do you blast the driver and hope that you hit it exactly enough in that same crosswind from the same direction, same impact? Or do you lay it back before the bunkers, because the look from the tee is just a necklace of bunkers staring at you amidst these dunes? Ryan Fox got up there with true courage, and he hit an incredibly brave drive. He blasted it down the left side of that hole, carried all those bunkers on that left side, carried the dunes on that left side, hit and released and stayed straight in the fairway instead of going right towards those bunkers that he got caught up in 17. That's hard to do. If he had laid back, he could have had as much as 250 or more yards in with his second shot. As it was, he was able to nestle it up there to about 11 feet that ultimately resulted in the birdie. But that was all set up by the courage and the decision that he made off the tee.
1: Oh, okay. All right. Hang on, Matt. We're taking a bit of a break here. There's still more to discuss with Matt Adams. But while I have you, take a look at a couple of the golf headlines from earlier this week. Headlines are brought to you by Lionel Smith Limited. Lionel Smith, limited to only the finest in men's clothing. Well, fresh off a successful U.S. Open at Shinnecock, the United States Golf Association announced this week that the U.S. Open will be going back to Baltusrol Golf Club in 2046. It'll be the seventh U.S. Open at the club, but it's going to be the first in more than 50 years. Lee Jansen won back there in 1993. So with this announcement, there are only two available U.S. Open dates between now and 2051. Still open, 2043 and 2048. And finally, best wishes to my childhood hero and his bride, Jack and Barbara Nicholas, earlier this week, celebrated their 66th wedding anniversary. Hey, don't forget, when you're logged into your Facebook page, come on over, become a fan of our Facebook page, The Augusta Golf Show with John Patrick. We talk golf during the week, and you can join in on the conversation if you're following me on X at Augusta Golf Show. Still to come this morning, U.S. Solheim Cup captain Angela Stanford, with less than 2 months before the matches. But up next, we'll continue to recap the Open Championship with Matt Adams. Don't go away. 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Here, News Talk Information, WGA.

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11: Welcome back to the Augusta Golf Show. I'm John Patrick. Let's continue the conversation with the host of the Fairways of Life show, Matt Adams. Matt was at Birkdale last week on the call for Open Championship Radio. Okay, Matt, I know the dramatic birdie on 18, but I got to tell you, I thought Ryan Fox went a long way to winning that tournament with his bogey on the par 3 15th. I mean, that was really, really good.
12: What happened at 15? 15 was one of the holes, the new holes, that was criticized by quite a few people on both sides because it's a par 3 that stretches to 241 yards. So you have a left front bunker, and the topography of the land, because there's a series of dunes that runs down the right side of the entranceway to the green complex. So the land slopes from right to left before the green, and once you get on the green itself, it slopes from front to back, and it falls off very, very sharply on each side to the tune of about 10 or 12 feet from the green top all the way down into the runout area swale where you're standing. What happened with him was that he took a very aggressive line off the tee. It caught the right front peak of that revetted face bunker. And when it hit it, it ricocheted left, and it went into a spot where he could only hit it backwards.
11: Mm-hmm.
12: And again, this is what I loved about how Ryan finished that open. At that point, in my mind, in my instinct was, this is the end. You've just put yourself in a position in a bunker on the 15th hole where you cannot go for the green. Not an option. Couldn't do it. He had to hit it backwards, came out about 30 yards. And then from there, he's got to try to get up and down on a narrow, very narrow green that falls off hard on each side. And he couldn't afford to take a double bogey there. A bogey was absolutely the worst that he could take, and it probably would still be too much in any regular situation. He blasts it out of the bunker backwards. He gets up there, pinches it up close enough to the hole, and then he sinks the putt. Again, what he did, if someone said, just give me one word to describe the way that he finished that round, I would say brave, because that play showed a clarity of mind at a time when we've seen players' minds absolutely racing where they lose the plot. And yet he said, you know what, I'm going to pop it over here, pop it on the green, make the putt. I mean, that was like Bob Rotella 101, what he pulled off there, and he did it. Then he birdies the 16th, and the 16th is another similar situation. It's a hole that runs back out away from the clubhouse, so now the wind is going, instead of going from left to right like I described in 17, 18, it's coming in from the right to the left. It's the opposite wind, and it's an old school use of the ground topography. You tee off into a low area on the hole, kind of a little valley, and then it rises up to this green complex that they call an infinity green, because it's hard to tell the way it sits up there like an island in the Pacific, and then falls off sharply on each side and has more than its fair share of bunkers to gobble up ambition. And so he's in that situation. He sticks it, makes the putt, bounce back birdie, gets right back what he just lost, and then takes on 17. Incredible.
11: We're talking with Matt Adams here on the Augusta Golf Show. You were on the call for the winning putt. Was that the first time that's happened to you?
12: No, actually, we've been very, I say we, because again, I'm out there with mm-hmm. a broadcast partner. It's you never know. It's pure luck. I think about like in 2022, we're at St. Andrews, and I was assigned to Rory McIlroy all week. Rory McIlroy looks like on Sunday it's going to be a coronation. It's going to be him winning the Claret Jug, you know, at the home of golf, et cetera, et cetera. And producer came up to me. His name is Steve Tebbs. I don't think we're going to send out you and Paul Eels, I was assigned with again. We're not going to send you guys out with Rory today. He said, we've got this broadcaster, absolute legend. The guy's name is Ron Jones, in his 80s. And we think that he's going to retire after this round. So we thought it'd be great to send him out, call the win by Rory McIlroy, and it's just a perfect send-off. And I said, of course. And he's like, is that all right? I'm like, of course, it's okay. He goes, so we're going to send you out with the Cams. Cam Smith, Cam Young. Okay. So I looked at it and said, hey, Ilzy, we're going to have just a really pleasant walk around the old course of St. Andrews. What could be better? They might hear from us two or three times all day. So what? We're going to have a ball. Of course, we go out there, and Cam Smith and Cam Young put on an epic battle for the ages. Cam Young ends up making a two at the par four 18th to actually tie for the lead, leaving Cam Smith with a Doug Sanders length putt to win the Open, which in this case he made and won the Open. So yeah, for some strange reason, it happens a lot, which always makes me feel a little funny about that, because, you know, I'm broadcasting the Open, and you would think it would be someone with a British accent, but somehow it keeps happening. So fingers crossed, long may it continue, because it's certainly a lot of fun.
11: How does the Yank keep getting this? talk to someone who's never been to an Open Championship, and if they're a true golf lover, why they need to go at some point.
12: Well, it's the World Championship. It's the only one of the majors that's held outside of the United States. The RNA governs the game everywhere but in the United States, in North America, if you will. So you have that sense that it's global in nature. You walk down, and this is the stuff that always sends a chill up my spine in recounting, but you're walking down the 18th hole of an Open, and on each side of you are these massive, massive grandstands, and they permeate out from the green complex, usually defined by the clubhouse behind it, and like as if they were their outstretched arms hugging you in. And atop these grandstands, of course, is the distinctive, iconic yellow leaderboards of the Open that are still hand operated. They're not digital as you might think. They're old school. And next to them, surrounding both sides of these massive grandstands, are flags from competitors all over the globe. So it's in the DNA of where you are, but along the way, you also very much get the DNA of whether we're in Scotland or whether we're in England proper, you get the culture. I mean, we were there, remember, when England was trying to get past Spain or Argentina, as it were, to play Spain in the World Cup final. They ended up losing that game, but the level of excitement that surrounded this Open because of the host country being in one of the final few teams was incredible. It was like off the hook excited. And so you've got that's going on, and you've got a classic Lynx golf course. It's funny because I heard from a few people back in the United States, and they're looking at it and they're like, oh my God, it's brown. It's so brown. It's so dry. That was exactly what they wanted. They had that golf course precisely where they wanted it to be. They were giving it a few milliliters of water at just a few sips, and that's why the greens were receptive enough that if you hit the shot you were supposed to hit, they held, right? But the fairways were bumbling and tumbling and running, and it was from that standpoint, it was absolutely perfect. The people love to have a good time. I'm not going to tell you it's easy to get to an Open nowadays because they're selling out. For example, they're selling the tickets right now to see next year's Open, which is the old course of St. Andrews. So for everything that St. Andrews is, you can go not only and see St. Andrews, but you can see the best in the world playing a golf course that's been had golf played on it for 600 years. It's mind-blowing.
11: Matt, it's good to have you back. Thank you. Thank you. Thank you for taking the time to do this. Congratulations on all of it. It looks like maybe the best week of the year. We will talk again.
12: Thank you, my friend. Always a pleasure.
11: Thank you, Matt. There you go. Matt Adams. Again, you can catch his show, The Fairways of Life, on its YouTube channel and or his website, fairwaysoflife.com. Fairwaysoflife.com. It's a great show. While I have you, take a look at the golf on TV this weekend. 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That's the same schedule for tomorrow. 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CNBC will have the coverage of the LPGA Tour and the ISPS Handa Scottish Women's Open. CNBC's coverage this morning will start at 8, with tomorrow's final round coverage starting at 7. Golf Channel will then have coverage of the PGA Tour, 3M Open. Golf Channel's coverage begins this afternoon at 1. Tomorrow's coverage of the final round will also begin at 1. And don't forget about the really early coverage, PGA Tour Live, on ESPN+. CBS and Paramount Plus will then pick up the coverage of the 3M Open. Coverage today and tomorrow begins at 3. And finally, Golf Channel will have coverage of a national championship conducted by the United States Golf Association, the U.S. Junior Amateur. Coverage of the championship match begins this afternoon at 3. When we come back, we'll catch up with Angela Stanford. She's the captain of the U.S. Solheim Cup team. Don't go away. 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Here, news, talk, information, WGAC.
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11: Welcome back to the Augusta Golf Show. I'm John Patrick. Well, the 2026 Solheim Cup matches are taking place in the Netherlands in less than 2 months. Our friend Angela Stanford is the captain of the U.S. team. I thought it would be a good time to check in. It is a pleasure to welcome Angela Stanford back to the Augusta Golf Show. Captain, how are you?
18: I'm doing great. Always nice talking to you. Happy to be back.
11: Good. Couple of months out. What are the duties of the captain at this point in the schedule?
18: Well, at this point, we're confirming things. You know, we've ordered certain things. The gifts are starting to come in. You know, and when we go overseas, all of that has to be shipped. So, just trying to get everything to the point that we ship it over there. Finishing up the clothing. Really, just trying to get, you know, confirmation on things being finished and shipped and trying to get it all in one container to go over. And then player-wise, I've been telling people, this is the fun time. You know, that it's coming down. We have four events left to qualify for our team. And I just kind of get to watch. I mean, we know who we're kind of looking at this point. And So this is the fun time. We're not into the stressful time yet.
11: you took some players on a site visit a few weeks ago. Tell me how that went. I know you want players to see the golf course. What were the goals? What were you trying to accomplish there?
18: We had a great time. You know, I think the thing that I came away with is how much they just genuinely enjoy being around each other. It was very easy. They, you know, we went to dinner Monday and Tuesday night. I think for me, I wanted them just to see the property. I never said anything to them before we started. There was only one hole that they kind of needed to know. I kind of wanted them specifically to hit it in a certain place, but I wanted them to just see it, you know, and take it in and just kind of get their bearings. So when we do get there, because look, Solheim week is the best week every 2 years, but it's also the most different week for these players. They don't really control their schedule. They don't control when they eat. They don't control really anything that week. So the more times they can see it, they can see the property, they can kind of know where things are, it's a lot easier, and it kind of slows that week down once we get there in September.
11: All right. So, Ange, how important is prior experience in these team events?
18: You mean for to play on the team or to play the like
11: no,
18: play in
11: no,
18: the golf
11: to,
18: course?
11: To have played in an, to play in a previous Solheim Cup. How important is that?
18: Well, I think it's extremely important. I think, you know, and this is the analogy I use all the time. If anybody that watches the NFL and they listen to quarterbacks, and quarterbacks will always say, by the third year, it seems like the game slows down. Well, that's kind of how it is with almost anything, really. But with Solheim Cups, the more you can do it, the more you know what to expect. And, you know, I just said that nobody controls their schedule. And I think you take a Nelly, I think this will be Nelly's fifth one. She knows exactly what this week is going to look like. Now, it's always a little different in Europe, but she knows what to expect schedule-wise. So that, you know, it slows the week down for her. So we have a nice core group of players that this is going to be their third Solheim for a lot of them. So I think that stuff does matter.
11: Does experience, how do you rank experience versus current form? What outranks the other?
18: Well, I have to answer this question this way. It really, for me, boils down to how do they fit in the team room? Because when you go to Europe, you don't want somebody in the team room that is messing up the vibe, basically. Like, that team doesn't want me to pick somebody that is going to mess the vibe up in the team room. That's big when you're in Europe. And then second, who pairs well with others? Basically, how many pairings can I get out of a player? So if I have two players that are playing really well, you know, we kind of have to break it down that way. Now, I do want somebody trending upward as we get to September, but when it comes right down to it, we have enough experience on this team that I could probably take a chance on a rookie if a rookie pairs well with others and we have multiple pairings and they're playing good. I'm in a position as a captain this time around to take that chance.
11: We're talking with Angela Stanford here on the Augusta Golf Show. You got three picks. And if you want to tell me who they are right now, that's fine. would you like more than three picks?
18: No, I love three picks.
11: Okay.
18: I think what we do is great. I love three.
11: Do you subscribe at all? I guess I'm asking this because I subscribe to this. Do you subscribe at all, Ange, to maybe someone isn't in best form 3 weeks out, but all of the hoopla, all of the excitement, getting into that team environment fires them up and they play much better than they were playing 3 weeks ago?
18: Of course. You know, and I've had some conversations with some players and have kind of told them, look, I need you to kind of, in a roundabout way, I need you to work on specific things because, look, we're watching their numbers. We're watching their stats. I've been watching these players, some of them, since 2020. So we see the trends and their numbers, and we can pinpoint almost exactly what's happening. So I've had some conversations with players just like, hey, you know, tell me kind of what's going on. Tell me, I want to know what they think is going on. And then if I can, you know, I've had some really good conversations with players saying, look, it might be your putting, or it might be your irons. It might be, is there any way to tighten that up? Because, you know, I'm really going to kind of need you on this team. So I've had those conversations with a couple of them. And, you know, for me, if I can get them to a point where they're trending upwards, then, and I know they're good in the team room and I know they're going to be good for this team, that, you know, that's kind of my job as a captain, is to get them into a position where they're in a good mindset and they feel good about their game when, you know, that week of September 7th rolls around.
11: Okay. All that being said, how much energy, effort, and time are you putting into the analytics?
18: I would say I'm 50-50.
11: Okay.
18: I think I like numbers to guide me. I like numbers to kind of get us organized and get us started in a certain direction. And then week of, I'm very much what we see, you know, because that environment, the emotion, the adrenaline, everything to that environment is completely different from any other tournament. So what you see a player doing, you know, we know what they're capable of. We know, like, I've had, you know, we work with Justin Ray.
11: Mm-hmm.
18: He was just hired by Jim Furyk to handle the Ryder Cup stats next year. And I even told Justin, I'm like, I want to know which way they miss it the most. Because when we get there week of, if we see a different trend, then that's kind of what I go off at that point. So let the numbers guide us. And then week of, let's use our eyes and what we're feeling and go that way.
11: You know, I've asked just about anyone I can think of that's in this position, and I might have even asked you at some point, what is it about playing on teams like this? Once you do it, you never want to not do it.
18: It is an incredible feeling. And, you know, I think for me it was always, I had to try to beat these women every other week out of every 2 years. You know, I was always trying to beat the Paulas and the Morgans and, you know, Lexi and Brittany Lang and all those people that I played Solheim Cups with. I was trying to beat them every other week. And then all of a sudden, this one wonderful week, you get to play as teammates. You get to cheer for each other and you get to have red, white, and blue on. And I think as a society, we love teams. You know, we love the underdog story, or we love champions, or we, you know, I think Americans just love the concept of working together as a team. And I think you just have that feeling of, wow, we get to do something together in an individual sport. So it's an incredible feeling. And just the fans, you know, it's the same for the fans. You know, they get to cheer for a team. You know, they can cheer for Nelly all year long, but now they're cheering for Nelly in the red, white, and blue, which, you know, is pretty cool. And then on the opposite side of the tree, I mean, you got Charlie Hull, you know, wearing the European colors. It's a lot of fun.
11: I'll let you go on this, and you don't have to name a name, but I'm just kind of curious. Is there something you've seen another captain do that you said to yourself, if I ever become captain, I'm going to do that?
18: That's a really good question. And I would say off the top of my head, I can't really pinpoint one thing, but I will tell you, I'm trying to kind of model the way I go about this year, like Betsy King did in 2007. Betsy really made an impact on me. You know, we hadn't won over there since 1996, and we won in 2007. And there was something about the way Betsy kind of went about the week. And that really just kind of, I just always remembered that. Like we were going over there to take care of business and we had a good time, but Betsy just kind of had an ease about her. And, you know, so I actually spent about an hour talking to Betsy, not too long ago, and she had some great things to say. So I think it's been more of that. Like I've tried to take the wonderful things I've learned from, you know, the six captains I played for, and then two that I was an assistant for, and just kind of take the best part of all of those women.
11: All right. This is the last time we'll speak before you get over there. Good luck. Congratulations.
18: Thank you.
11: And promise me you'll come back on afterwards.
18: Of course.
11: All right.
18: Love to.
11: She is Angela Stanford, the captain of the 2026 U.S. Solheim Cup team. Angela, thank you for doing this. I appreciate it.
18: Yeah.
11: There you go. It's Angela Stanford. We'll get her back after the matches. Don't go away. We're coming right back. You're listening to the Augusta Golf Show with John Patrick. Here, news, talk, information, WGAC.
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11: And welcome back to the Augusta Golf Show. I'm John Patrick. It's time for our Why I Love the Game segment. Now, it's the portion of the show where somebody tells us why the game of golf is so important and so meaningful in their life. This morning, it's back to work for her and the rest of the CBS crew as they will be taking us through the FedEx Cup playoffs this year. Dottie Pepper tells us why she loves the game of golf.
21: Well, I love the game because it's a game forever. It doesn't matter if you are barely able to hold a golf club and have enough coordinated skills to swing it and enjoy just the sight, the sound of a golf ball going in the hole. And you can do the same thing when you're 90 and beyond if you've maintained being in decent shape. It's something you can do with your families. It's something that can get you a college scholarship. It's fellowship forever. And for many, it's a way to play the game and make a dollar, to be just point blank honest. But more than anything else, it's something you can do forever. And I can't imagine somebody saying no to golf. It's a hard game, but in every way, it's worth it.
11: There you go. Dottie Pepper, from CBS Sports and why she loves the game of golf. Well, that's the show for this morning. I do want to thank my guests, Matt Adams, Angela Stanford. Thank you for taking the time to listen. Please remind the other members of your foursome about the program. 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And we're on a lot of the devices used to stream at home. Wallace and Son, Lawn and Garden Show, coming up next. Then it's Aaron and the CNC Automotive Show. Mary Liz, AB, Joe, and I are going to be back Monday morning at 5:30. Thank you for listening to the Augusta Golf Show with John Patrick. Stay well and stay safe, and I will see you next time. So long. Bye-bye.
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22: Round two. I'm Paul Stevens, Fox News. President Trump of the White House Correspondents Association dinner last night recounting the attempted shooting at the event back in April, where alleged gunman Cole Allen charged a security checkpoint, forcing the dinner to eventually be rescheduled. The president condemning the violence, saying it's not how we do things in the U.S.
23: So in this country, we believe in freedom of speech. We settle our differences not with bullets, but with open and vigorous debate, and no deranged loser with a gun will ever change that. We can't let that ever happen.
22: Cole Allen now in federal custody pending a trial, pleading not guilty to all the charges filed against him. Following 13 straight days of the U.S. military hitting targets in Iran, the president hinting he might launch a major strike.
24: He says the military is locked and loaded. Even as talks continue, President Trump says Tehran remains far from a deal. The New York Times reporting U.S. intelligence believes Iran's new Supreme Leader may be more open to pursuing a nuclear weapon, as concerns grow inside the administration that China and Russia could be enabling Tehran. Trump says both leaders have assured him they are not arming Iran.
23: I don't think they'd want to have me disappointed.
24: Meantime, the standoff is spreading at sea. The U.S. military says it disabled a second commercial ship after it allegedly ignored four warnings and tried to breach Iran's blockade.
22: And that is Fox's Chan Lee Painter. The president recently warning that Iranian civilian infrastructure, including power plants and bridges, could all be targeted if attacks on commercial shipping continue in the Strait of Hormuz. Between Russia and Ukraine, the war rages on. A Russian drone strike killing three people in Ukraine's northeastern Sumy region, while Romania says it shot down a drone over its airspace for the second time in 2 days. 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
7: 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Just click listen, then swipe right and hear the latest news updates on your time. 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
22: A batch of new Fox polls out there dropping, revealing how Americans feel about the president and the war with Iran.
24: The latest Fox News poll finds 56% oppose the conflict with Iran. That is 4 points down from where opposition was in May. Still, nearly two-thirds think hostilities will last a year or more, and about the same amount opposes the president's handling of Iran. The president's overall approval rating stands at 39%, with loss of support from some key groups, including non-MAGA Republicans, whose support dropped 13 points in a month. If midterms were held today, the polling found 7% more voters would go for the Democrat over the Republican in their House district. And the Fox poll found while 50% view capitalism favorably, 31% view democratic socialism favorably. Jessica Rosenthal, Fox News.
22: President Trump retaliating against European Union fines on U.S. tech firms.
0: President Trump says his administration is opening a formal investigation into the European Union's trade practices, a first step in imposing wide-ranging tariffs. In a social media post, the president criticized EU leaders for fining U.S. tech companies billions of dollars. This week, Google was hit with a $1 billion fine for violating European antitrust rules. President Trump says the EU will pay a price for its illegal and highly unethical conduct, adding the fines will be reversed and a substantial tariff will be placed on EU imports at the earliest possible moment. At the White House, Jared Halpern, Fox News.
22: The Centers for Disease Control and Prevention reporting that the U.S. has logged now more than 2,300 measles cases in the first 7 months of this year. That surpasses all of last year's total number. It's the biggest number of measles cases the U.S. has seen in 35 years, coming amid a decade-long slide in childhood vaccinations. The majority of infected people, according to the CDC, are unvaccinated. I'm Paul Stevens. This is Fox News. We'll

0: 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I am Campbell Vaughn. I'm the UGA Richmond County Ag and Natural Resource Agent, and glad to be here today.
1: Glad to have you.
0: Yeah. Finally cooled down a little bit. Right. I mean, it's been brutal hot. And actually, I go to the neighborhood pool with some friends on Friday nights. We met up, and I was coming home, and I said, told my wife, "Hey, hop in the golf cart. Let's go for a ride. It's nice." So the weather was great last night. And actually, was getting some sprinkles coming in this morning. So
1: yeah, it was a frigid 73 degrees.
0: Jeez, yeah, turn the heat on. It feels great today. I'm sure everybody's excited about a little bit of a break from this heat, because it has just been horrible. The humidity is brutal, and it keeps saying it's going to rain, and it hasn't rained. So I'm really hoping for a little bit of rain. I wish it rained on Tuesdays and Wednesdays and Thursdays instead of Friday, Saturday, and Sunday, because that's my weekend. But if we get it, that's good. If not, I'm going to have to turn my irrigation system back on, because I'm seeing some plants start to droop a little bit in the yard. So we got plenty of stuff to talk about in the dead heat of the summer. I'm getting a lot of calls and people sending me pictures of things, and so we can certainly talk about that. But I'm obviously always wanting to know what's happening in your own landscapes or your neighbor's landscapes, if you want to call in and ask about that, or even text in. And look at here, we got somebody that's already texted us here. We've tried all I can to find, but we're losing St. Augustine. And, this looks like somebody, has got chinch bug issues here. And, somebody sent me a picture of some, obviously I can't show it to you, but losing a battle with St. Augustine. There's a couple. St. Augustine is the best when it's the best, and it's the worst when it's the worst. There's three things that I see often in St. Augustine. The biggest one would be when it is hot and dry, especially in the hottest of the hot spots. That's usually going to be near the curbs and the sidewalks and stuff where things radiate heat. When it's very dry, it's going to be chinch bugs. And they'll come in and they will, it's a little insect, and they nibble on the roots. And if they get heavy infestations, I've seen them wipe a lawn out in a week. So be proactive about seeing them. If you're seeing any yellowing just all of a sudden in your yard and it starts to spread, it's usually going to be chinch bugs. But we do have two different types of fungus that get in there. One will be what's called take-all, and that's going to spread pretty rapidly. It's really a tough fungus to deal with. Probably want to talk kind of on the side about how to approach that one. And then in the fall, if you get round spots of dying or wilted yellowing grass, it's so-called large patch. And so if you've got it, had it in the past, and I've got it, and it just, I can't seem to get rid of it, but I preventive treat it in September for that, first of September. And usually as things start cooling down a little bit, it gets progressively worse. Normally it won't kill your grass, but I call it a staining. Probably not the most appropriate term, but it will kind of stain the area, and it'll take a little while for it to grow out of it in the spring. The fungus usually goes inactive over the winter, and some of the damage is still there come winter time. And then it, you know, takes a couple of weeks for it to come all the way back out. So, but that's from your picture, Larry, it looks to me like you have chinch bugs. You can get down there with your reading glasses on and look around, and you'll see these multicolored little insects there. I don't, they're not much, probably smaller than an ant, but if you got them, they'll wipe you out. They're pretty easy to deal with. Bifenthrin's a good one, but there's all kinds of granular chemicals you can put out over them, water them in, and get rid of them. So it's a preventive treatment kind of thing. So check that first, and if we see some yellowing on the edges, it just kind of keeps moving, we certainly may need to go look for a possibly take all patch, and that's something that we'd have to take grass out of the margins and send it off to our labs to be able to identify, and then we've got a laundry list of stuff that we need to do on the side there. So, but I appreciate you. The first thing this morning, man, Larry's up and at 'em. So I appreciate that. He says he's in South Augusta and Sandy area, and that's a big common place for chinch bugs to be. And I have seen chinch bugs past couple of weeks. I was in somebody's yard the other day, and they were having some issues with the St. Augustine, and I showed them where they were and told them what to spray. And I haven't seen them yet in my yard, but I've been trying to keep mine moist. If you keep your yard moist, usually they stay away. They wait till it gets dry and hot. So, but a devilish little critter that can kill the lawn, not just damage it. They'll actually kill it if you get them too bad. And you just see it. I've seen it in Georgia, but it's not very often. Doesn't come to Bermuda or to centipede, but it'll wear your St. Augustine out. So good question. I appreciate that. But I like that. Get to talk to us about some other people's issues over here. So please give us a call. You can text us 706-863-5800. Toll free in Aiken. You can call us 441-TALK or free on Verizon Wireless at *580. I have actually, a lot of people have been sending me pictures lately, which I enjoy being able to see kind of some different things going on. I've actually seen a lot of people that are overwatering. There was a time about 2 months ago I was here. I was like, you just about can't water enough because we were so dry and it was hot and dry and it was almost couldn't get enough moisture on your landscape, and that was mostly in the sandier areas, kind of on the hill in Augusta and stuff. So, easily watering 2 to 3 times as it would have been sufficient. But we started getting a little bit of rain, and I was telling folks to turn the irrigation system off, and people keep sending me some things and say, yeah, it looks like this thing's turning brown or whatever. And I'd say, how many times a week are you watering? And they'd say, oh, 4. I was like, oh, my gosh, you got to turn that stuff down. You don't need four applications of water a week.
1: Is that brown? Is that a product of overwatering?
0: Yeah, a lot of times. Well, it's a good question you say, because you got plants like hydrangeas that will just droop. But when you get some evergreens like ligustrums and camellias and stuff like that, they don't droop. They just start turning brown if you overwater them because the roots start rotting. So you kind of got to know what to look for. So it's pretty often. A friend of mine called the other day, and I went by his house to look at it. He called about a camellia that was old, and I said, Bill, do you have an irrigation head that's pointing directly at that plant? Because it's hard to kill a camellia unless you overwater it. And he goes, you know what? I looked at it, and dang, if there wasn't a head that was messed up that was just spraying directly on that one plant. And he was watering way too much, 3 or 4 times a week. And I told him, yes, turn it down, these afternoon thunderstorms, plus, an extra watering a week is really going to make a big difference. You don't have a whole lot of stuff in your yard that needs that much moisture. And we agreed and noticed that head was spraying. And I said, I'm sorry. I think you got root rot issues here. You can try to dry it out and cut it out, but it's most likely it's not going to come back. So you got to be real careful with that. So, but that's a big issue is people watering 3-4 times a week, and you really only need to water deep once a week. And if it gets 95 and hadn't rained in a week, you can add another trip on there. But make those roots work for their water, and they'll get longer and stronger, and they'll learn to fight off a lot of the issues that we've got. Sounds like we got to take a break, which is good. I've got a good 10 minutes of chit-chat in there. Looking forward to some people calling when we get back. But we'll be back on Walls' Lawn and Garden Show.
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0: 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That's 441-8255, and free on the Verizon Wireless at star 580. I'm Campbell Vaughn, UGA Richmond County Extension Agent. Glad to be here today. A little bit cooler, a little bit grayer skies. Hoping to get a little bit of rain today. I've been trying to work out in my wood shop a little bit, and I'll go out there for about 20 minutes, and I come in soaking wet, and I can barely handle it, so it's driving me crazy. I've been a little bit stir crazy. I don't sit still very well, especially when it's daylight out. So I'm eager to get the temperature down some so I can start doing some things outside. But we do have a golf cart. And we ride around the neighborhood, and we go to the pool and stuff, which is fun to do, and hang out with some friends and stuff. And I kind of enjoy riding around, and it kind of gives me an idea to look and see what's happening in people's yards. You know, it's kind of fun to do. I probably should start that as a podcast. I guess I could think of doing that. Just take a ride with Campbell, and we'll ride around your yard and show people stuff that's going on there. So I've enjoyed doing that. And of course I find people with chinch bugs and sea fungus and that kind of thing. So, I got a couple of texts here. I'm going to check them out there. Larry says it's not chinch bugs and or tree for those in the fungus and about to give up. Nutgrass pops up in other areas, pull it, treat it. Nothing seems to kill. Use image in sledgehammer. It just snickers as I walk by. Poor Larry. We'll work on it. I promise you, buddy. We will figure it out. St. Augustine can be a bear, and it may be that it's a take-all fungus, and that the Scott's Disease EX is okay on there, but we may have a pH issue, and if the pH is high, we've got to do that. So I will tell you that we need a soil test on your thing, probably. That'll kind of help us clear a couple of things out. So if you're taking care of the chinch bugs, we've probably got a fungal issue. So holler at me at the office first next week, or you can email me at augusta@uga.edu, and we'll work it out. So let's see, somebody from Harlem's got planted mustard green in August with heat and heat. Should I wait till September? You know what, you know, everything's been brutal. Anything let's see, August 15th to September 15th, you probably did. Everything's burning up, so anything especially is going to be tender. So you may have wanted to wait on the mustard until for another, I guess, 3 or 4 weeks. So, you know, you can try to keep it moist. Probably needs a little bit of shade from the heat and humidity. But right now, things are just burning up. I mean, literally are burning up. So it's really a tough one. So and if you don't have it, and I've told folks this over and over the years, I have one, and and I keep it laminated. It's a UGA vegetable planting chart, and you can just, if you'll type in UGA vegetable planting chart, it'll send you this PDF, and it's really great for has the vegetables, the days to maturity, our cultivars that we recommend, your planting dates. It'll have spring and fall plantings. It'll tell you the seeding rate, the spacing rate, and the depth of the plant on each of those. I mean, it's great. I use it regularly. Just because sometimes it's hard to keep up with all that kind of stuff. So if you need it, look at it. It's double-sided. And like I said, I laminated mine, so I use mine very often. So still love to make about halfway through the show right here. We hadn't had a single caller, so I'm going to be reaching out. I'm going to make this not a call-in show, a call-out show. I'm not sure how we can put that on the board, but I got some numbers in my phone I don't mind giving a call out to. So, but we do have the phone lines open, 706-863-5800.
1: I want to test on those phone lines.
0: What's that? You think
1: I want to test? Yeah, I'll test the phone lines.
0: See if they're working. Yeah. Maybe they're not working. 706-863-5800.

0: free in Aiken, 441 Talk, free on the Verizon Wireless at star 580. And then, like I said, you can text us on that at 706-863-1500. WDAZ. Lines are working? I think everybody's just napping in this morning. Oh, well, I see you on the line, so. We have
1: Eddie from Augusta.
0: Eddie from Augusta. I like the sound of that.
2: To take a few of my
0: Azaleas. Hey, Eddie, I'm sorry. I just picked you up there. Can you start over? Eddie.
2: Sure. I just want to take, yes.
0: Yeah, I'm ready for you.
2: Just want to take a couple of my Azalea cuttings and start some new plants. What do I need to do?
0: Good question there. You can trim. What I do is you'll just get some clippers and clip good sharp pieces of them. I take a pen knife or a razor and slice down that edge a little bit. Peel back pinch off some of the leaves. Leave a few leaves on there. Get some good potting soil. Dip them in a rutone, which is it's a root hormone, and put them in that potting soil. Just keep them moist, and they root very easily. So
2: inside.
0: I would probably consider doing them inside. Make sure they get a decent amount of light. If this time of year, I mean, if you could put them on a porch that wouldn't get an afternoon sun and you keep it moist, probably be a little bit better. But they do root pretty well. I'd like to see that. I do need to tell you to be careful if they are, if they're a patented plant, we're really not supposed to do that, but I'll leave the laws up to you on that one. If they're old fashioned ones, knock yourself out. So, you put about as many as you want in there and you should get 80-90% rooting on those. You probably want to transplant them into maybe a gallon pot and let them run throughout the winter, and maybe in the spring they'll have enough root systems in there to put them in the ground.
2: How long would I expect to keep the cutling in the smaller container?
0: I would say at least 4 months. Probably to get a pretty decent root base on there.
2: Then go to the gallon.
0: Yeah, go to the gallon, or you could do a quart pot on those. You could do a quart, then move up to a gallon, or if you got a lot of roots, you can try to three. But I think you're rooting this stuff on your own. You don't want to have to keep transplanting from pot to pot. But they root pretty fast.
2: So it doesn't matter what cutling I take off of the original plant that I got from Home Depot.
0: You're going to want to, you kind of want to do the tips and stuff where the newer growth is going to be, and try to cut in between nodes. You'll kind of, node will be where the leaf is coming off, and then you slice down because the rooting is going to normally come out near the node. So that slice will give it ample opportunity to come in there. But it's, when I say slice, it's basically just like scarifying the bark on there to where the root is easily can come through there. And that root hormone, the rutone is the one you can get at the box stores or online. And that rooting hormone makes a big difference.
2: Okay. We'll try that. Thank you so much.
0: Sure. Let us know how it goes. That's fun. And propagating stuff can be a whole lot of fun for sure. Well, good luck to you, Eddie.
2: Thank
0: keep
2: you.
0: Keep us posted. All right. We got Mike in North Augusta. Mike, good morning.
3: Good morning. How you doing?
0: Good. What's going on?
3: I've got some coneflower and black-eyed Susan. I'm going to try to direct sow that, in an area of my yard. This fall, and I was just looking for any kind of advice. Is that a good time to do it? I guess number one, could you give me kind of a window when I needed to do that, and any other advice you could give me?
0: Yeah, and those are good ones. And November is going to be your best time to put out wildflower seeds on those. You could certainly try them in pots. It may root a little bit better, but if you're trying to cover a big area, I like that idea. You know, it's good to kind of know what they look like, because you'll be battling some weeds, and so any kind of weeds you want to put in there. But what you want to do is you certainly want to loosen the soil, make sure you got plenty of organic material in the soil, well drained, but hopefully can hold some moisture. And you sow them in November, and I would consider maybe covering them up with a little bit of pine straw, and then letting them pop up. I guess in the wintertime you really don't really have to, but a big thing you want to do too is you don't put them deep in the ground. I think they're like an eighth of an inch, and so right. I would just sprinkle them out there, and I would almost get a tamp or something just to kind of wet them and tap them down to where they're going to stick to the soil, and then gently water over the top. You know, don't let the hose run right over them. You want to kind of let that light sprinkling in there, and then just hope we don't get any deluges of rain.
3: And I think my biggest concern is after them things sprout, I'm probably going to have deer trying to wear them out, so I'm going to have to figure something out there.
0: Yeah, hot fence is good for that. Deer are always a bear for that, and they do love the new growth on things. So, you know, if you can put a hot fence on there, that's a pretty good way to do it. And if it's not that big of an area, you can always use that pepper stuff to put on there. That'll kind of keep them away. I got a friend that uses Ivory soap. That's kind of a wives tale thing, but he uses Ivory soap around his deer fields where he plants sunflowers, and sometimes it seems to work, but if deer are hungry, they're gonna come. So but maybe they'll find something better to eat. But that's exciting. Those are two great plants. I have the black-eyed Susan all in my yard, and I need to get some coneflower. I just hadn't done it for some reason. I need to get back on that one. So good choices.
3: Thank you. I'm planning on also planting a couple of other ornamentals like hydrangeas and a plant called Vitex. Again, can you give me kind of a window of probably the best time to put those in the ground?
0: Now, that's going to be late fall will be the best time to do that. And Vitex is a great one. That's Vitex agnoscastus. It's a chaste tree, and it's actually I would consider it a small tree, but they do spread pretty wild, and they will handle they'll handle the sun, but they'll do a lot of shading on below. And I have one in my yard, and it's kind of taken over an area, not in a bad way, but it's nothing really can grow up under it because it's kind of wide, and it leafs all the way down almost to the ground. So if you're going to do that, push it back to the pack back off. And so, you know, if you're trying to grow these the black-eyed Susan underneath it, you're not going to have very good success. So give it a little bit of room.
3: That Vitex would be like probably better to like put up against the wood line, maybe.
0: Yeah, it would be. Definitely give it some room, because it's going to be, you know, 12, 15 feet wide and about the same height. And it, like I said, it's a little bit harder to limb up. You can kind of make it a tree form one, but, it has the way it branches, it's a little more difficult to get stuff to grow up under it, than other kind of trees. And hydrangeas.
3: Hydrangeas, that's just what I was
0: going to
3: get at,
0: The hydrangeas, you'd want to stick to the limelights probably if you've got full sun, because they're the ones that can handle the sun. And then they've got the mini ones that'll get 3 to 4 feet, and then the full-size ones will get, you know, they'll get 6-8 feet if you let them. So, but, Mike, I like your project. Give me a call at the office. I'd be more than happy to talk to you about it, but we've got to take a break here on the Walls and Sons Lawn and Garden Show, and we'll talk to you soon.
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5: 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I'm Campbell Vaughn, UGA Richmond County Extension Agent. Glad to take your calls. Looks like we got somebody calling in right now, so that's a good thing. We've got Sam. Sam, welcome to the show.
6: Good morning. Good morning.
5: Yes, sir.
6: Yeah, don't think we're not listening just because you're not getting a lot of calls. We're just busy. Our hands are full.
5: I gotcha. I appreciate you putting some whatever you're doing down and giving us a ring.
6: Yeah, I'll tell you what's doing good for me this year. Just harvested some redskin peaches yesterday.
5: Nice.
6: They're late bloomer. Really good peach. And, of course, we lost our peaches, the early bloomers, in that late frost. So, you know, we always play that strategy with early, mid, and late blooming peach trees. And on good years, you got peaches for two solid months. But pomegranate trees have done well. I got a red delicious apple tree that's loaded with apples this year. Plum trees have done well. I tell you what hadn't done well was the early blooming peach trees. That late frost that we had, the 18 degree nights, three nights in a row we had during the spring out here, it got all the early peach bloomers. So, you know, the flip side of that is when you lose your fruit on a tree from frost, well, then that tree just spends the whole year growing stronger because it doesn't have to produce any fruit that year. So
5: that's a good way to put it there for sure, Sam. Exactly. Yeah,
6: now, we also planted this year a couple Fuyu persimmons and a number of American persimmons, and they're doing real well. In fact, I was able to identify which ones were female and which ones were male this year.
0: Oh, well, good. They should start putting fruit on fairly soon. So usually start getting closer and closer to deer season, you start seeing those native persimmons start fruiting out. So
6: I had a couple fruits on there, about 6 or 7, but the tree's only about 5-6 feet tall, and I don't know if a deer got it or they just fell off. So I was excited to see fruit on that tree, so I know, okay, this is the female.
0: What about your cherry trees? How are they doing?
6: I was fixing to say, awesome. Dude, I am so surprised. I can't believe it. The cherry tree I got out in the yard, and I hadn't been watering it a lot. Let's kind of see what it's going to do. It's getting a little dry right now. It's got a couple yellow leaves on it, but the ones I've got in the 30 and 40 gallon pots kind of snookered up where after midday they're not in direct sunlight, they're growing better than any tree I got right now. I cannot believe it. I'm so excited to see.
0: Are you going to put them in the ground eventually?
6: I will. In fact, today I just loaded up 2 big old orange trees. I'm debating on whether taking a couple of them back to Augusta. I'm giving them to my daughter. Lives up in the hill area, you know. And, you know, real traditional yards up there.
0: Mm-hmm.
6: And I'm debating on whether to take a couple cherry trees up there today, too. I tell you, the citrus, I got into citrus a couple years ago. That's a whole nother animal right there.
0: It is a tough one. It's like some people can just grow them like nobody's business, and other people they don't do anything. If you can keep the light flies off of them and put them in protected spots where you get plenty of sun, usually they do pretty well. I've seen
6: the lemon trees do pretty good. Yeah, the lemon trees.
0: Yeah.
6: Okay. Yeah, the orange trees up and down.
0: Right. You know? Right.
6: But, man, I love the show. Oops. I hope this show never goes away.
0: Well, I'll be doing it as long as I'm here. So I appreciate you calling in. And I appreciate you. I was talking to a buddy of mine the other day that lives in Thompson planting some cherry trees. I said, listen, I got a guy called me on the show, says that his cherries are doing real well. So I'm rooting for you. So I think he planted 3 or 4 of them, and I think one of them has died. But he's trying to keep it watered. So we'll see if we can get some cherries off of it. So I'm excited. You kind of got me opened my eyes a little bit about that one. So
6: we'll see what happens next year. I'm real excited.
0: Well, good deal. Keep us posted, Sam. We appreciate you calling.
6: I'll do it.
0: See
6: hey,
0: you, buddy.
6: Have a good day.
0: All right, bye-bye. All right, we got David in Evans. David, welcome to the show.
7: Good morning. Thank you.
0: Yes, sir.
7: I hope you're doing well.
0: I am.
7: Previous to caller and the discussion was one of the questions I wanted to ask was what fruit trees do well around here.
0: Yeah, you know, Sam has called a couple of times over here, and he has kind of opened my eyes because I always thought the cherries didn't do well, and he grows them there. And, you know, traditionally they don't because we don't get the right amount of chill hours for them, but he's saying they're doing well. David, I tell you, my go-to on this is we've got a list of publications from UGA that if you type in homeowner pecan, homeowner apple, homeowner persimmon, or homeowner plum or whatever, it will send you. It's got a PDF that's just about 3 pages worth of information about which fruits you want to be able to grow and how to grow them and how to prune them and how to fertilize them. That's what I do. But we've got some apples that do real well. Blueberries are fantastic in our area. You got to have at least 2 different varieties of them because they cross-pollinate, but they do great in our area. Blackberries, raspberries do pretty good. Muscadines, I tend to like to stay away from peaches and plums because we have so many issues with diseases and insects in them. So if you love to do high maintenance things like spray for insects and at specific times and in intervals, knock yourself out with them. Peaches and plums are fun to eat, but I always tell you it's easier just to go to Trenton and buy some. Pecans, you know, obviously they do real well, and figs do real well in our area. There is, and there's a couple of persimmons. There's an Asian persimmon that does very well. It's a big fruit on there. I think they're pretty delicious. Loquat is it's a good ornamental. It's an evergreen, kind of looks a little bit like a magnolia. It tends to be real hit and miss because of our freeze. So they bloom in December, and so there's a good chance once they get pollinated they freeze off. But some years I'm loaded with them. We didn't have them this year, but we'll try again next year. So, but if you want figs and blueberries, about your easiest, I will tell you that if you're going to plant some, that's one that I'll always say you definitely need to soil sample before, because blueberries really need this is more acidic soils, and if you do have an alkaline soil, they're just not going to do very well. And it's so if you're going to plant them, you know what your soil pH is, you can amend the soil to get that pH down. Also, you can start adding a lot of organic material there because they really love the organic materials. But play with those. I mean, they're really fun. I know people have got two or three of them, and they say we get gallons of blueberries off of them. And I love eating blueberries, so that's a good one.
7: Awesome. An interesting deer story, and everybody's got one. Had hydrangeas and transplanted those out of pots. And we've had the hydrangeas in pots for 9 years, and all of a sudden the deer love them. They left them alone for 9 years, but now they love them.
0: When they're hungry, they're hungry. They
7: you got it.
0: It's brutal, and I'm sure they wore them out. So
7: yeah, they did. All right, young man. Well, we thank you,
0: David. Thank you for calling us, and hope you have a great day. All right, we need to take a break. Yeah, we're going to take a break, and we got Joan, and we got somebody else ringing on the line. So we'll be back with Joan and whoever else is on the line. So

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2: 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I am Campbell Bond. I'm UGA Richmond County Extension Agent. We've got a couple of our favorite callers calling in. They've been waiting on the line for a while. Joan, welcome to the show.
3: Well, good morning. I just want to give a shout-out to Becky. When you were on the show, when you did the show two times ago, she called in and talked about white flies on her irises. Well, that made me go out there and look at my irises, and darned if I didn't have white flies on them all over them.
2: I had the same problem this year, and I hit them with a horticultural, and it did a number on them. I did a good job on them, so I got Becky waiting on the line here, so we'll make sure if she's listening, she gets accolades for that.
3: Well, I'm on the third go-round with them. Does it take a lot to get rid of these things?
2: I sprayed mine uber thoroughly, and I haven't had any issues with them. So you are using, what, horticultural on them?
3: No, maybe I was bad about that. I had some acephate that said it would do white flies, so I sprayed it on that.
2: Acephate is a little bit systemic, so that you would think that would help. I'd used horticultural on there, and it did a really good job. I probably sprayed them a little too hard. I can actually still see the old kind of shiny on there, but you get something to stick on them and smother them. And I got this tiny, this little handheld quart thing that I just keep that hort oil in there and spray it. So try that.
3: Okay, that doesn't. You said you keep it in there. That's interesting to me because I find that stuff kind of gums up my sprayer.
2: Yeah. Well, I shake it. Yeah, I shake it up, and of course it's it's a $8 thing. So if it didn't work, I throw it away and get another one. That's normally how I do things. So, or, you only fill it up a little ways, but that kind of hand sprayer thing, the nozzle setting on there does a pretty good job with it. And, I had pretty good success with it. I do it to localize, sprays when I see things like scale or, white flies or something like that.
3: Okay. Well, anyway, I just, want to let you know how callers help each other, so.
2: Well, that's good. It's a network. It's a network. Yep. It's everybody helping everybody, so.
3: Yep. All right.
2: Thank you, Joan. Have a great day.
3: You too. Bye-bye.
2: Becky, did you hear that you're famous for your,
4: famous.
2: You're famous, Becky.
4: You are the famous one, the famous one. Oh, my goodness. Listen, yes, what a network. I wanted to mention about the fruit trees. I had put in loquats, and they are great, delicious, easy, kept them cut low, because what's the sense of being, aging and then climbing ladders?
2: It's not a good idea, no.
4: No, it's not. We've had that incident and clippers up the neck and all that kind of thing. If you're going to do the loquats, they're really easy, but I found, and I think Sid told me about it, because I couldn't figure what was pecking around the trunk, and it's the sapsuckers.
2: Yeah, the sapsuckers will get on them for sure. So,
4: and so if you do get one, you want to take the challenge. If you have one fly into the yard, they'll know that they're coming back next year. But I tried to wrap. I've got all kinds of wires and nets, and having chicken yards, you have redundancy going on with supplies. But just make it to where you don't have so many branching. That so many crotches in your tree if you're going to trim and prune and you want to keep them. We didn't get any blossoms this year, but they've killed three of mine.
2: Oh, yeah. And, they're not very long-lived, and they do have some issues. They do have some issues for sure, so. But, I like them. They just kind of keep coming back. Sometimes I cut them way back, and then they'll come back out. But it's about every other year I get I'll get some fruit off of them, and I thought I was going to have a good year on them this year because they bloom like crazy in December. We didn't seem to make it. So,
4: well, I guess if you could keep them around and justify it for the bees, because the bees are crazy.
2: Yeah,
4: about
2: they love them. Yeah,
4: but they're just, I got to take them down, and I don't know if I'll replant. But yes, they're faithful, kind of with the amount that you get. Is incredible when you get them.
2: Right.
4: Yeah, but the sapsuckers are—they've done the job, and I can't fight it.
2: they're diligent. That's for sure.
4: Yeah. Well, thanks, network.
2: All right, Becky, how you doing? Good to see you. Thank you.
4: Uh-huh. Right. Okay.
2: And we got Pat from North Augusta, who's also my loquat friend. He's the first person that I ever got a loquat from.
5: So once upon a time, I considered myself the Johnny Appleseed of loquats. But now my new thing is, since the theme of the show this morning seems to have turned to fruit trees, you know what I'm going to talk about?
2: Oh, pawpaws or pomegranates?
5: Pomegranates. So this is more of an update than a question. And it's from a question from last year. And I would always bug you about the pomegranates and all the blossoms just dropping off. And your advice was, you got to pollinate them. Because I don't know what pollinators are, but I've tried to grow stuff to draw pollinators in. And this year, I did the Q-tip paintbrush trick, where I just took a mason jar and went around and got pollen off of all of the male flowers that I could find, and probably got some off the others. And then went back and just, dotted the other flowers with the pollen. And I've got, in the pomegranate orchard, the two pomegranate trees, I probably have about three dozen pomegranates.
2: Holy moly. We're going to have to... Will you wear a bumblebee suit to lunch next week, Pat?
5: Well, I wear the pomegranate mascot costume.
2: Okay.
5: On the road. Well, you know, we may actually have enough pomegranates to have another third annual pomegranate mascot.
2: With actual pomegranate instead of having to go to the store and buy it.
5: And I've got a couple of people at work that ask about pomegranate trees. Not that I'm, and I always tell them, call Campbell. But what worked for me was the pollination trick, where you give them some pollen, and that seemed to keep the buds, the blossoms from dropping this year.
2: Well, that's fantastic news. And yeah, I know people that'll go out there and take care of Mother Nature for that. And you did a good job, man. That's awesome that you did that. That's tenacious to do. So I'm proud of you, and I look forward to having one of those pomegranate drinks you keep talking about.
5: I think we'll have enough fruit this year to actually have a festival.
2: That's good. We'll get JoJo to play his guitar. Maybe get Grady's band to play.
5: That's a good plan. All right. Well, have a great Saturday. Talk to you soon.
2: All right, buddy. Talk to you later. That's great. Pat's pomegranates are doing. Now we got to get his. He's got some pawpaws. We got to get to fruit. So anybody got any pawpaws around? We're really eager to get that going. So, but we got Ricky here in Martinez. Ricky, talk to me.
6: Good morning. I just needed some advice from you.
2: Yes, sir.
6: I've got a pine tree that is growing next to my driveway, and of course, over the years, it's done rooted up underneath the driveway.
2: Yes, sir.
6: But the other problem is it actually, the pine tree belongs to my neighbor.
2: Yikes.
6: But if I go in and put down a new driveway and cut the roots wherever I'm laying the driveway, that's not going to solve my problem, right?
2: It'll make a difference. You know, you can root prune them out, but root prune is kind of like pruning a limb. You know, if you prune it out, it's going to flush out and put new roots in there. So, it will save you some time for a while. But ultimately, and depending on how close the tree is to your driveway, it's probably going to get back up underneath there for sure. So,
6: It's already, the root has already grown, you know, up under and into my grass that's on the other side.
2: Yeah.
6: But what's interesting is it's about the same distance between my driveway and my neighbor's driveway, but mine's sort of a downhill.
2: So how far away is the tree from your actual edge of the driveway?
6: I'd say probably at least 15 feet.
2: Oh yeah, I wouldn't have any problems. What you could do is, it's not going to be easy to do, is you could just is root prune it regularly. You know, dig a trench through it and just cut the roots. You know, 2 or 3 feet, but you'd have to do it every couple of years. And I know that's kind of a pain, but that'll certainly help with that. But those trees do root out a long ways. You know, any big, large tree like that's going to have roots that, you know, that are going to grow 30, 40, 50 yeah, feet away from the tree. I mean, that's just kind of how they operate. So,
6: pretty good size and diameter too.
2: Yeah, yeah, and bigger the tree, the bigger the root ball is on the thing too. So, yeah, it's not going to hurt to root prune it if it's that far away. I mean, you could dig a trencher down the side, but. You know, it's a dilemma, so I hate it for you, but
6: well, you've given me another option, because I thought I was going to have to pay to take the tree down.
2: But. Yeah, you can certainly try to root prune it. So, Ricky, good right. luck to you, and appreciate you calling. We had a good show today. I appreciate that. We had a good show. Got some people calling in. It worked out well. So we'll see y'all next week.
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8: Second time's a charm. I'm Daria Albinger, Fox News. After the first one abruptly ended in gunfire, the White House Correspondents' Dinner was finally held last night.
9: As I said 3 months ago, the show must go on. We were back We were backstage and we both wanted to just have it go on, whether it was 2 o'clock, 3 o'clock in the morning, it didn't matter.
8: More from Fox's Christina Coleman.
10: First jokes was about HHS Secretary RFK Jr., who has been known to make some headlines over roadkill.
9: Delicious beef tenderloins, very special beef. And I want you all to know that Bobby Kennedy is right here. Personally ran over the cow in his car.
10: And he also roasted California Senator Adam Schiff, who he has mocked many times before, and he certainly didn't hold back.
9: I hate some people. You know, I shouldn't say this. I'm president. I'm not supposed to hate. I'm supposed to love everybody. But he's a terrible person.
10: He did address the safety and security concerns and gave a big shout out to the U.S. Secret Service and law enforcement and just thanking them for protecting and serving and keeping everybody safe.
8: The gunman, Cole Allen, is still being held. The president says the U.S. is locked and loaded as he mulls a massive strike against Iran. Fox's Jared Halperin.
11: Despite 2 weeks of sustained strikes from both the U.S. and Iran, President Trump says talks between the two countries are continuing.
9: They cannot have a nuclear weapon. If they have even a thought of a nuclear weapon, we will just continue to go at much higher levels. But we are talking right now, and we'll see what comes of it.
11: The president says he could still order a massive strike on Iran, but also tells reporters, despite the upcoming midterm elections, he is in no hurry, adding, we have to do it right. At the White House, Jared Halpern, Fox News.
8: And again, there have been nearly 2 weeks of U.S. strikes on Iran. 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
15: Temperatures being 30 degrees above average.
12: 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Just click listen, then swipe right and hear the latest news updates on your time. 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
8: Canada disinvited the U.S. from the ribbon cutting for a new bridge between Detroit and Windsor, Ontario, after getting new tariffs from the U.S. Fox Business's Edward Lawrence in D.C. with details.
16: The new Section 301 tariffs based on countries failing to end forced labor of workers or failing to stop imports of products made with forced labor. Across multiple administrations, the U.S. Trade Representative's office kept records about forced labor data on countries. The new tariffs started down to the minute when the law forced the temporary Section 122 emergency tariffs to end. Senior administration officials tell us this is not about replacing one tariff with another. The Committee for Responsible Federal Budget estimates the new tariffs, along with the new tariffs on Brazil and Canada, will bring in about $950 billion over 10 years. That's about the same amount as if the emergency Section 122 tariffs continue.
8: The new tariffs target human rights violations and distortive trade practices. With just months to the midterm elections, Democrats in Maine are holding a nominating convention today. They need a new U.S. Senate candidate.
17: Maine state Democrats hold their convention today in Bangor, where they're expected to nominate someone to run for the U.S. Senate against Republican incumbent Susan Collins. 601 delegates will be voting for either Troy Jackson, a former state Senate president, or healthcare advocate Sandra Pelletier. The Democratic contest is considered to be up in the air ever since frontrunner Graham Plattner was forced to suspend his campaign after complaints of sexual misconduct. Plattner also drew condemnation for having a Nazi tattoo he had since covered up. Eben Brown, Fox News.
8: Happy birthday, Punch. The orphan monkey at a Japanese zoo who stole hearts by clinging to an orangutan plushie is a year old today. He marked his birthday with well wishes from fans around the world. He got about 2,500 birthday cards that are now on display. I'm Daria Olinger. This is Fox News.
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0: 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I'm Eric Cubas here with co-host David Clark.
1: Good morning.
0: Good morning, David.
1: Hey, you've already seen this episode. You went into the future
0: and came back.
1: Yeah, so we have got it excited.
0: Promo deal that we played yesterday. Yeah, it was pretty good. Everything seemed to go pretty smooth, so I think we'll do fine.
1: Okay.
0: Yeah, that's pretty deep. That'll make you think about it.
1: Yeah, we looked through all the hiccups that we had, but I think we're going to fix that.
0: Yeah, we did. So. We got it all squared away. Okay, we do welcome you to the CNC Auto Show. We're here live at a two-car garage in Evans, Georgia. And the reason we're here, we are here with Lane Smoke of Garage Experts of Augusta, and we wanted to be in just a normal garage. Lane said I could find some real big ones and with all this fancy, all kind of stuff that they've done in there. But we wanted to be at a an everyday garage that gets used. There's a lot of garages that are for looks, and people got they have them looking beautiful. They have cars stored all in them, but they're not just a garage that's in use full time, an operational garage. We'll call it that, and that's what we're going to talk about today. Operational garages, things that you can do in your garage to make it look good, function good, but be useful, operate and do what it's supposed to do. So we're here. We'll be talking about organizing garages. And what's good about that is now we have a mechanical person you can call. We have a collision expert who is also very knowledgeable on automotive insurance type stuff. David Clark, and now we have Lane Smoke, who is a garage door, or not garage door, a garage expert, and he could tell us different things about organizing your garage or also making it look really good. He kind of specializes in the flooring side of it.
1: Man, this floor in here is nice.
0: It is, and we're in this garage here. It's got a beautiful floor in it, and like I mentioned, it's functional things. And with the garage, you can go as little or as much as you want. You can make it do whatever you want to do. So we want you to call in. 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They're an awesome website company, and they can take your business to the next level. Lane, welcome again to the show.
2: Thank you for having me.
0: Well, we thank you for being here. We are in the atmosphere that it can help generate a lot of great questions for us that we might have to ask you. 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
2: 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We do slat wall, you name it. We do garage organization and flooring.
1: Man, that's awesome. Like this, I mean, this floor obviously is not, I mean, it's slip resistant, right? Like
2: yeah,
1: you're coming in here and busting your butt. That can, if you don't have that coating on the floor, you get out and it's wet, you know. My kids run through my garage all the time. I mean, I got 14, 10, and 4, and then they got all their little buddies that come running through there all at the same time. And my wife, we just, it seems like everything piles up in the doorway, right? Like they just come to the door and they start dropping everything. So this is the obstacle course to get in there, and it drives my wife insane to have
2: absolutely
1: to organize everything.
0: And what you're talking about is exactly why I wanted Lane to be here.
1: Yeah.
0: Because there's things that can be done in that garage to make it to where when they come in, instead of just dropping everything on the floor and going over here, going over here, there are certain things that you can have that will make it to where they'll have a spot to go, somewhere to put the shoes, somewhere to put the raincoats, and somewhere to put the different balls and things like that. And I see a lot of the racks that hang from the ceilings that people put all their balls in that, like footballs and baseballs and all that type stuff.
2: Yeah, absolutely. So I would say for kids and small people, slat wall works great because it's we can mount that whatever height you want on the wall, and we can put these hooks in there on eye level with the kids so that they can put their things back rather than you having to do it for them if it's a higher system. So we've got baskets that we can put in there, catch all for sporting equipment, footballs, like you just said. I mean, it's easy for them to toss them in there and kind of do their own thing rather than you having to come out there and clean up for them. So it teaches them to clean up after themselves and leaves you with a neat garage too.
0: Mm-hmm. Now, there's a lot of people in this area play golf. They love to play golf, and of course, they come in with their golf clubs. Where would they put those? What's the best way to do golf clubs? Would that be a cabinet? Would that be? Is there a thing that they can hang on the wall, or what would that be?
2: Yeah, so great question. I mean, it really comes down to budget and expectations, but slat wall is obviously going to be a lot cheaper than a full cabinet system. If you really want things out of the way and tucked behind doors, then a cabinet system's great if you're willing to spend the money on it.
1: Mm-hmm.
2: But if budget doesn't allow, then slat wall is great. And even if you're a do-it-yourselfer, Amazon has golf club racks that just little steel shelves that you can put them on, and it's got a spot for the balls, the tees, the golf bag, all that sort of stuff, and just gets it off the floor and looks neat.
1: Well, we've got that. So me and Tripp play golf, and so my wife, yeah, because we will dump our golf bags right there as soon as we walk in the door, and she bought the rack, and
0: you have the
1: rack. We have the rack that you put your shoes and the balls and everything on, and she will tell you that we still do not go over to that side of the garage and put our golf clubs in it.
2: It takes an active effort. I mean, have to want to do it, but I'm OCD. I like things to be neat, and I like everything to have a place for itself.
1: Oh, absolutely.
0: Uh-huh.
2: If you're willing to put the effort into it, you can make some nice garages that are functional.
0: Yeah. I got to ask you, what's the messiest garage you've been to that somebody really wanted to clean it up, make it look good, and do the floor? Do you see that from time to time, one in really rough shape?
2: Yeah, I mean, as far as storage-wise, whenever we come in, it's already somewhat cleaned up because they've got it in their mind, they want to do it, and before the consultation, they'll clean it up so we can walk around at everything. But flooring-wise, I've got a few examples for sure. We've come into fire-damaged garage floors. I don't know if you guys know, but whenever fire meets with concrete, it will pop it out. Mm-hmm. So we've seen garages with spalling and holes throughout the floor from fire damage that the concrete was fine, just needed a mortar repair. So we did that, filled in all the holes, and then did our flooring system over that and transformed it.
0: Well, we're going to pull over just for a second or two, but when we get back, I'm going to ask you, have you ever run into a hoarder that was looking for their garage done?
2: Absolutely.
0: That more when we return with the CNC Auto Show.
3: Hey, I'm Tommy Wells from Kent's Drive-In on 329 East Hill Street in Thompson. But today, I want to talk to you about a restaurant. I could tell you Kent's has been around since 1963. 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

0: We're back with more of the CNC Auto Show. I'm David. I'm here with Aaron, and we are in the garage with Lane Smoke.
1: Yes.
0: Talking about garage experts and what he does and what can help consumers out there today. And this is a great garage.
1: Yeah, and this particular house has two garages in it. This is the garage that they are able to keep the cars in and park in. And it's got a little device I hadn't really seen. I always wondered why somebody didn't make one. I'll show you in a second. But on the other side of the house, it has a garage where they do woodwork in here. And so you're able to keep this side clean, ready for the cars. And I think they like it like this to where it don't have all the, even the cabinets and all that. They keep this just for the cars and to pull in and just to be able to walk into nice and clean, neat, and come in, put your shoes up here and have different things on the cabinets over here. But you don't have everything all cluttered up at all. And then the other side where it's wouldn't be cluttered, but it's just a place to where you could walk in and do woodworking. And of course, it's not going to look good all the time because you're going to have sawdust and everything else going around.
2: Absolutely.
1: Now, before we pulled over a minute ago, I was going to ask you, I got to know, have you ever run into a hoarder that wanted their garage to look good?
2: Not as often as you would think. Uh-huh. People that really want to spend money on their garage to make it look nice and organized aren't that type.
1: Uh-huh.
2: But every now and then we'll run into a garage where there's stuff everywhere. But the first step of the organization process is really committing to it, going through everything you have, organizing that into separate categories, and getting rid of the stuff that you don't absolutely need.
1: Yeah.
2: If you really want to put the time into organizing it, you need to get rid of that stuff that you got, that's accumulated, that you're never going to use, just so you can hone in on what you need.
1: Yes. I got a fairly large garage, and I had hopes of really making mine look extra good, but mine, they're all things that I use, but I got a bunch of them. Like we have the zero turn lawnmower type deal. We have the two dirt bikes in there. We have side by sides in there. About 3, 4, 5 cars in there. Which, if I'm not mistaken, this garage here, they normally have a 65 Mustang in here, but it's having a top replaced on it, so it's not here today. But This is also a garage that houses a classic car. So in mentioning that part, just what's one of the first things that you would do when somebody says, hey, I would like to make my garage look better? And, of course, they would more than likely start with the floor. But what's some of the questions you would ask them?
2: Yeah, of course. So anytime any mechanical work's mentioned, I always like to start with the question, what will you be doing in this garage? The reason I do that is because this floor has a lot of speckles in it, and there's color variation, which is beautiful for a showpiece, but it's not quite as functional if you're, you know, working with small instruments, small screws, things like that, because if you drop it, you might need a magnet to find it. So anytime anybody mentions working on vehicles or small instruments in here, we've got other options we can do.

0: We've got solid flakes, we've got smaller flakes, and both of those really mute the floor down to where it's functional, sealed, all that good stuff, but you can find small pieces on it. So you would start with
1: a consultation. You would find out what they're going to do. I mean, if they're working on a car or working on different items, or if they want it to work with their golf. I mean, maybe they might even want a golf simulator in there or something like that. David, I see wheels turning with David over here when I'm saying that. Oh, golf in the winter, man. I love that.
2: Convert my garage over to a golf simulator now.
0: We've got plenty of clients who do that. Absolutely.
1: Mm-hmm. Okay. We want to mix it up just a little bit, and I want to save time during this segment to do this part here because this is an important part of the show, and that is to go to David and say, what was the winning story for this week with Collision Safety Consultants of Central Georgia?
2: Well, I think yesterday was a kind of a big one for me. Is I had a customer reach out to me. They just recently had their car repaired, and they were having a lot of issues, and the shop that was helping them had repaired the car was not hearing that they had problems after the wreck and after they'd repaired it or repaired at it. So took the car in. We disassembled it, and when we disassembled it, man, it was an absolute disaster of what this car looks like right now. And so, it looks like right now the car's potentially going to be a total loss.
1: Wow.
2: Just for how bad the repairs were. I mean, the lady had taken the car to two other facilities before she chose the shop she ended up going to that her insurance company told her to go to. The other two shops said, hey, this is a total loss. The shop that she took it to with the insurance company, they tried to fix it, but they should have totaled it.
1: Yeah.
2: There was a lot of places in there where they could have used the cross-check method, and that would have helped them because there was a bolt that actually completely missed the bracket.
1: Wow.
2: I mean, it was sitting on the outside of it. So just shocking to me that somebody would give that
1: back. David, if I'm not mistaken, the items that you found on the vehicle were covered up. So unless somebody had a reason to take that stuff back off and look, that they never would have had any idea that the car was basically unwrecked on the outside as far as appearance, but still wrecked on the inside.
2: Yeah, so, I mean, that's why we had some photos of the bumpers and everything on the car. So from an outside perspective, it didn't look too bad, right? Mm-hmm. Like, I mean, there's some
1: stuff. It didn't line up good, but it didn't look too
2: bad.
1: And
2: then once we took the bumpers off, it was like, oh, my God, like what is happening? So that's the most important piece for consumers as you're going in there is, no, if something doesn't feel right, a lot of times when people bring me a car and they say, hey, this isn't lining up, something's wrong, their intuition is normally right. For shops, I've been on the shop side. You get frustrated when somebody's constantly bringing you something back.
1: Yeah.
2: But you got to start back over and you got to address the problem. You got to hear the customer because they know their car. So that was my interesting one. It's on TikTok. It's on Facebook. I think I'm at like 30,000 views right now. 40,000 views. It's
1: good,
2: gotten hot. So, and that was yesterday afternoon. So,
1: wow. And that's all at Collision Safety Consultants of Central Georgia.
2: Yes, sir.
1: So jump on there if you want to look more into that. Oh, we're gonna need to pull over again. Good gracious, this show's going. Everything's going so fast. Whoa! But we will be right back with more of the CNC Auto Show.
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0: right, we're back with more to CNC Auto Show. I'm David. I'm here with Aaron, and we are in the garage with Lane Smoke, and we are talking about garage experts and everything you can do to organize your garage. And Aaron, you know, like all shows, we normally, sometimes we get special guests that will get on the phone with us. And do we have somebody?
1: Yeah, we do. We have somebody who will be calling in any minute now, and it is going to be a special phone call.
0: So we're going to keep everybody on their
1: pins and needles. Yeah, we are. We're going to be on edge here, and it'll be a great phone call. So that'll be coming. In the meantime, we'll be talking here with Lane just a little bit more. And Lane, we were talking a little bit about the floor covering that we have here. Do you see that more and more than you did in the past? More people saying, well, I would like for my floor to have a covering. And do you see more existing houses, or do you see more new houses that want it done?
2: Yeah, so we do both. We've got plenty of clients who, the second they close on a brand new build, they want us to come in prior to moving their stuff in and get the floor sealed so they don't have to worry about getting oil stains and all that on there. We want that to be the first thing that's done. Mm-hmm. We do plenty of older garages that have cracks and oil stains, and we'll properly degrease those oil stains prior to the coating, but we do them both ways. Some of the best transformations we see are the older garages that are cracked, or like we talked about in the last segment, fire damaged. Mm-hmm. So we can do full transformations on old concrete as well.
0: Now, I think, you know, this flooring that you have in here, obviously there's a lot of DIY people out there, right? And, you know, I don't know that people understand, like, the prep work aspect of what it takes to get this right so that it adheres properly. I mean, what do you see? Like, again, you said you go into old garages that have oil stains and things like that. And I know, obviously, if you don't get that stuff out, once this stuff can't bind to that, and then it'll start to lift, right?
2: That's so, right.
0: What do you feel like prep work, like when doing one of these things, that's probably super critical for you guys, right?
2: It sure is. And you know, a lot of homeowners think, I'm going to just DIY this and save some money. But what they don't think is it's actually going to cost more money down the road when it fails. And then we have to come in and grind it all up prior to just putting the coating down. So the most important part of the whole process is prep. We come in with 750-pound diamond grinders. And what that is a big machine. It's got planetary bits on the bottom with diamonds encrusted in them. And it will cut the cap of the concrete so that we can expose that porous layer. And then when we put the product down on it, it's going to seep into those pores rather than just sitting on top. So we're also creating a scratch profile in there. It'd be similar to painting a car without sanding.
0: That's what I was thinking. You know, as you're talking about that, you know, that piece of equipment that you're using to grind the floor up, all I'm thinking about is a DA for a car, and you put some sandpaper on there, and you start to sand the panel down to prep it. That you're doing the same thing for this flooring before you put, you know, your coating on it.
2: 100%. That is by far the most important process, and it's the one that gets looked over the most.
0: Yeah. I can only imagine. I mean, if this stuff gets anything under it and you don't prep it right, like, I can't imagine the mess trying to get it off.
2: And if you don't degrease that oil properly, it can actually leach through the coating over time as well. So it's important that you thoroughly degrease that.
0: What's the cure time on something like this? How long does it normally take? Is it, you know, temperature? You know, does that play effect into it?
2: 100%. It sure does. So our summer cure times are much different than winter cure times. We utilize an epoxy base coat with a polyaspartic top coat. And both of those chemicals are completely different as far as cure goes. Epoxies cure off of heat. So on cold concrete, it's going to decelerate that cure time a good bit. And then what would be a one-day cure time in the summer would be a two-day job in the winter, whereas polyaspartics cure off of airflow combined with temperature. So they're going to remain pretty quick year-round. But, it definitely does play a big factor in it.
0: How about humidity? Obviously, in the south here, we get plenty of humidity. You go to the west coast, and you guys have locations everywhere.
2: We do.
0: It's a little different there than it is here.
2: We do, yeah. Humidity plays a big factor as well. You don't want to apply a polyaspartic when it's too humid outside because they'll react with moisture and can leave blushing and solvent entrapment in there. Humidity definitely accelerates a polyaspartic, and it doesn't really affect epoxy too much.
0: So, like for us in the body shop side, you know, once we once we have something, let's just say it's got a little trash or something, we can go back and polish it out. No, you're not buffing this floor if there's something under it. So, yeah, that's probably pretty critical to make sure you're, after your prep work, that you got it completely cleaned and you've allowed everything to adhere like it's supposed to.
2: Absolutely. Yeah, if you get solvent entrapment on these floors, forget it. Grind it up and do it again.
0: Whew. Yeah. That could be expensive.
2: It can.
1: Now, there's some people that would rather have just the polished out concrete.
2: Mm-hmm.
1: A coating, just a clear coating on regular concrete. Mm-hmm. And when you do that, what would you do? Go in and just sand it down and make it nice and smooth looking and then put the covering over it?
2: So essentially, yes. We'll use those diamond grinders that I mentioned a minute ago. We'll use 30 grit diamonds to open those pores up. But the 30 grit diamonds will leave a deeper scratch pattern in the concrete. So we'll go after that and do an 80 grit diamond just to hone those out. And somewhat do a semi-polished on there, and then we'll put, depending on what it's being used for, epoxies, polyaspartics, or urethanes on that. We typically do two coats to make sure it's sealed well, but that's the very, very vague general process of how it's done.
1: Like, I see that a lot of times in some of the warehouses, like Sam's or Costco or some of the large stores like that. They'll go in and just polish the existing concrete, and really it looks good.
0: Oh, yeah.
1: I think for a garage, though, I think this looks much better. It's got a lot more class to it and just makes the room look better. But there might be some cases, like, for instance, an automotive garage or a truck garage that may just want to polish concrete.
2: Absolutely.
0: What's the warranty on this?
2: So in our garages, we've got a lifetime warranty for adhesion to the concrete. And a 10-year warranty for staining.
0: Okay.
2: We recommend whenever you notice that something spilled on it, getting it up as quickly as possible. If you leave a transmission fluid sitting on there for months on end and it dries, that can be much of a bigger challenge to get up than, say, if you get it up in 5 or 10 minutes. But these coatings are designed to make that stuff bead up on it and be easy to clean.
0: Okay.
1: That is awesome. Hey, we have a special guest here.
0: All right.
1: On the line with
0: making an appearance.
1: Yeah, that's what I think. We're going to move a few little things around here. And here we go. I'm going to go over to Tony Ingram. Tony is the Vice President of Operations at Advance Auto Parts. This is an honor right here. Tony, welcome to the show.
3: Aaron, is this you?
1: Oh, Ron, you are not Tony. Yes.
3: No, I'll wait.
1: No.
0: We got Ron
1: your
0: on
1: phone
0: here now.
1: Call. Ron, what can we help you with?
3: Oh, I was just going to ask Lane, with his advancements in these garages, considering these new ion batteries and all this, does he have any kind of systems that could help suppress any kind of fire or make it your garage fireproof? Or like if you've got these ion battery tools, drills and what have you, is there special cabinets that they make that you can keep the chargers and all in to where the fire wouldn't spread?
2: And to be honest with you, Ron, I am not sure. We personally don't install anything like that, but I haven't done my research on that, so great question. Our cabinets are made out of wood, so it would not fare too well if there was a fire. But I could definitely look into that for you.
3: Yeah, well, it seems like that's going to be the trend with this whole, EV cars and stuff. In fact, I was going to pass along to Aaron last week. I was listening to a particular show, and they mentioned that this new vehicle is out that has a helicopter in the trunk that you can pull out and unfold, and it's a two-seater, and it will fly, I think, 3 30-minute flights.
1: Yeah.
3: And that's just right up Aaron's alley. I mean.
1: It is, yeah.
3: I don't think
1: that's in China. Yeah. that's a unit built. Ehang, I believe, is the name of that one. And yeah, it does. It goes inside the vehicle to charge up, and then you bring it back out, and you can fly it and make it move around. I've been looking at those, but those would they also making a one-seater that's small enough just to fit in the bed of a pickup truck for you to take it different places. So a lot of good stuff coming out.
3: That's right up. Yeah, and it all involves batteries and charging systems that can catch your house on fire. And, you know, that was the reason I brought it up to Lane about these new garages that we're building. They're not your grandfather's garages no more.
1: No, no. Neat stuff coming out, Ron. Beautiful stuff.
3: Yep. Y'all have a great weekend and make her safe.
1: Thank you, Ron. You too. And we will be right back with more of the CNC Auto Show.
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1: 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It builds up in the airflow sensor, throttle body, intake manifold, top of the pistons, top of the valves, and the O2 sensor. 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

0: 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I think you got him queued up this time, right?
1: Yes, we do.
0: All right.
1: This is such a pleasure to get to talk to Tony Ingram, Advanced Auto Parts Vice President. Tony, welcome to the CNC Auto Show. And one second, I got to make one adjustment. And now we welcome Tony Ingram to the CNC Auto Show.
2: There we go. Can you guys hear me now?
1: Yes, we got you now. We appreciate you giving us a call.
2: Yeah, thanks for having me, guys.
1: Tony, before we get started, I got to say something that is pretty awesome. I want to say congratulations on the beautiful facility that Advanced Auto Parts just opened in North Augusta. That's less than 5 miles from our downtown Augusta location.
2: They called it a hub, and it's
1: a DIY and
0: really?
1: Commercial. Yeah, it's a beautiful, beautiful facility. Yeah. Now, I hadn't been there, but that's what everybody's telling me, and I did see the pictures. It was kind of a big announcement in this area that they had in many places. So it was really good.
2: Yeah, come on down. Check it out for yourself. We'd love to have you.
1: I do plan to be there. I'm so get your thoughts on washing and waxing for a vehicle. And if we could, we'll start with the basics, like for someone who's never given it much thought, what's a real difference between washing and waxing a vehicle and why do both matter for the life of a car?
2: Yeah, so great question. So washing the car is just kind of your routine maintenance, removing the dirt and service contaminants off your paint to keep it looking fresh and new. And keep it lasting longer. Waxing is actually adding a layer of protection on top of your paint and clear coat to help prevent damage, but also to add the additional gloss and pop that people love in a nice shiny car.
1: Yeah. Now, a lot of people just grab whatever soap they have. I see people use Dawn and all kind of other things. They grab it from under the kitchen sink and they take it out there. Why is that a mistake? And what's the right way to wash a vehicle without causing those little fine scratches? I know we've seen them before. A vehicle comes in when the light hits it just right. You see little scratches everywhere.
2: Oh, yeah. Yeah, so there's actually two parts to that, right? And I was guilty as a child washing my mom's car with dish soap. I think many people have been guilty of that. You know, when you get a specific automotive car wash, they're specially formulated to remove the surface contaminants, but also leave that protective layer, that wax, right, or whatever coating you have in the vehicle, on the vehicle. So you don't want to use something that's too harsh because it will strip away the wax and then now you have no protection in the vehicle. So that's why it's very important to use the right car wash. And some will even have some wax in it to add a little bit of additional protection. The swirl marks are more a byproduct of the washing or the drying process, right? So if you think about a really dirty car, what's on there? You got dirt and road grime and grit and stuff. So whatever you're using to wash your vehicle, whether it's a sponge or a microfiber towel, whatever the case may be, you want to flush that out pretty regularly because otherwise all that stuff, right, you're just rubbing it back into the paint. Same thing with the drying process. You want a clean, fluffy, appropriate drying media to remove the remaining water off the vehicle without actually introducing scratches by rubbing surface contaminants in, right? So two different things. So to sum it up, you need to use the right product, but you also need to use the right process.
1: Yeah. And rubbing it around if there's any grit or anything like that in the water that you in soap that you're using, all you're doing is it's like sandpaper on the paint, real fine sandpaper, but it still has the
2: 100%.
1: Same effect. Yeah.
2: 100%. Now when it comes to waxing, that's where you get the grill marks.
1: Yeah, and when a person is paid a huge amount of money, especially when you get into some of these classic cars that we see a lot at these car shows that we go to, people spend a lot of money on those, and they don't. That swirl mark can mess them up, mess up the whole deal. Now, when it comes to waxing, there's sprays, liquid paste, and now, of course, we have ceramic coatings on the shelves. How does a customer figure out which one of those are the right thing for them to use?
2: Yeah, great question, because I get that question a lot because there's so much stuff. And I like to answer that question with a question. And it's going to be very, very tailored to the individual. Are you the type of person who likes spending a Saturday afternoon, you know, buffing on and caring for your car all day and you enjoy it, right? Or are you the type of person that it's a chore and you just want to get it done as efficiently as possible and move on? So if you want to put in that extra elbow grease, right, the products that typically take a little bit more work, they tend to give you a slightly better end product, but they also tend to last longer as well. A lot of your quick waxes, spray on, rinse off, all those things, they're great. They have a place, because if it's more of a chore, but you just want to add that protection to your vehicle and maintain it properly, then you can go with that quick application product and get it over with quicker, so to speak. Whatever suits your needs best is the way to go. Because if you convince yourself you're going to spend half a day detailing your car, but the product fit in the corner in the garage, doing you any good. So it really comes down to the process that you want to do, how much you want to put into it. You've got a product that will suit your needs.
1: Yeah, I'm more of a get it done and over with kind of quick. I'm not a Karate Kid, wax on, wax off, wax on. No, I like to get it done. Now, how often should the average driver really be waxing their car, and does that change the seasons or with the seasons, like the climate or where they park, things like that?
2: Yeah, so short answer, yes. So all of that factors into it. I use ceramic coatings now, but when I used to use a conventional wax, I'd wax my car, every 6 months or so. But it also, it depends on how your vehicle is stored. It depends on your road conditions. Do you park under a tree? So all that stuff factors in. So one, the type of product, but then two, what is your paint exposed to? For me, a general rule of thumb, if the car is clean and dry and I rub my fingers across the surface of the paint and it's pretty slick, right, like kind of smooth as glass or close to it, my paint's probably in pretty good shape. Additionally, if you rinse the car down and the water beads up pretty nicely, I'm probably in pretty good shape. But if you rub your hand against the surface of the car and it's kind of gritty, even after it's clean, you probably need some TLC. You probably need some surface protectant, maybe a little bit of polish. Additionally, if the water on a clean car just kind of sheaths off and doesn't really bead up, you probably have no protection in the vehicle as well. It's time to either get your quick applicator product or your wax on, wax off Karate Kid product, whatever you want to go with, but it's probably about that time.
1: Tony, we got about a minute, but I was wondering, what does the regular washing do? Does it really do things like protect against road salt and UV fading and bird droppings and all that?
2: Yeah, so your clear coat kind of protects your paint from all of that stuff. So your waxing protects your clear coat, kind of give you a sacrificial layer, but then also the washing process, it gets that stuff off of your paint quicker, especially with things like bird droppings. The longer they stay on your paint, the more damage it can do. They'll quickly go through your wax and then start to eat away at your clear coat, and then you have bigger issues, right? So the washing in a timely manner and in an effective manner is very important, but also keeping that surface layer protection in the form of, wax, ceramic coat, or whatever, is important to not just looking good, but protecting your vehicle and your investment for the long haul.
1: Tony, it has been a pleasure having you here on the show. We really appreciate it.
2: Likewise. Thanks for having me.
1: Thank you. And it is time to close out this first hour of the CNC Auto Show live from a garage in Evans, Georgia. And we want to say thank you, David Clark and Lane Smoke, who will be back with us again during the second hour. And want to say thank you to our show producers, and that's Anna Lopez, Mason Rogers, and Trip Clark. We'll be back with more shortly with the CNC Auto Show.
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4: 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We now have a store at 2355 Jefferson Davis Highway across from Aiken Tech and a store at 536 East Pine Log Road. 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
6: Again, I'm Paul Stevens, Fox News. The White House Correspondents Association dinner was back on Friday night.
7: This time, the gathering in Washington was more subdued with a smaller crowd and tighter security. The dinner was abruptly halted back in April by a shooter at the Washington Hilton, but President Trump insisted the gathering continue.
8: So in this country, we believe in freedom of speech. We settle our differences not with bullets, but with open and vigorous debate. And no deranged loser with a gun will ever change that. We can't let that ever happen.
7: The president delivering a rambling speech that praised some journalists and took pot shots at others. Chris DeMeo, Fox News.
6: Following 13 straight days of U.S. military strikes against targets in Iran, the president now hinting he might launch a major strike, Fox's Chanley Painter.
9: He says the military is locked and loaded. Even as talks continue, President Trump says Tehran remains far from a deal. The New York Times reporting U.S. intelligence believes Iran's new supreme leader may be more open to pursuing a nuclear weapon. As concerns grow inside the administration that China and Russia could be enabling Tehran. Trump says both leaders have assured him they are not arming Iran.
8: I don't think they'd want to have me disappointed.
9: Meantime, the standoff is spreading at sea. The U.S. military says it disabled a second commercial ship after it allegedly ignored four warnings and tried to breach Iran's blockade.
6: And the president recently warning that Iranian civil infrastructure like power plants and bridges could also be targeted if attacks on commercial shipping in the Strait of Hormuz continue. Meantime, France using a massive specially adapted cargo plane to dump flame retardant on a wildfire that's forced the evacuation of tens of thousands of people, including some from suburbs in the wine region of Bordeaux. Fire crews digging trenches trying to slow that blaze down. 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
21: The latest Fox News poll finds 56% oppose the conflict with Iran. That is 4 points down from where opposition was in May. Still, nearly two-thirds think hostilities will last a year or more, and about the same amount opposes the president's handling of Iran. The president's overall approval rating stands at 39%, with loss of support from some key groups, including non-MAGA Republicans, whose support dropped 13 points in a month. If midterms were held today, the polling found 7% more voters would go for the Democrat over the Republican in their House district. And the Fox poll found while 50% view capitalism favorably, 31% view democratic socialism favorably. Jessica Rosenthal, Fox News.
6: President Trump retaliating against European Union fines on American high-tech companies.
13: President Trump says his administration is opening a formal investigation into the European Union's trade practices, a first step in imposing wide-ranging tariffs. In a social media post, the president criticized EU leaders for fining U.S. tech companies billions of dollars. This week, Google was hit with a $1 billion fine for violating European antitrust rules. President Trump says the EU will pay a price for its illegal and highly unethical conduct, adding the fines will be reversed and a substantial tariff will be placed on EU imports at the earliest possible moment. At the White House, Jared Halpern, Fox News.
6: The Centers for Disease Control and Prevention saying the U.S. has logged more than 2,300 measles cases in the first 7 months of this year already, surpassing last year's total for the entire year. Biggest number of measles cases in the U.S. in 35 years comes among a decade-long slide in childhood vaccinations. The majority of infected people are unvaccinated. I'm Paul Stevens. This is Fox News.
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0: here on the second hour of the CNC Auto Show. I'm David. I'm here with Aaron, and we're here in the garage with Lane Smoke talking about everything to organize inside of a garage.
1: Yes, we are. We are here, a garage over in Evans, Georgia. Lane Smoke here with us, and he's with Garage Experts of Augusta, and we're going to do some wild stuff. We're going to be answering questions having to do with mechanical, collision, also garage flooring, garage organizing, garage lighting. Anything you want to ask, we should be able to answer, because I dabble in side-by-sides and dirt bikes and airplanes and everything else. So between the three of us, if you think of it, we should be able to do it. And we are the CNC Auto Show. 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That part comes from Kingdom Web Pros. We did not get a chance to throw the tech tip quiz out there last hour, so we're going to throw it out this time.
0: Let's do it.
1: Here we go. Johnny, it's the same one from last week. We didn't get an answer to it. Johnny has a fishing boat that he has not used in years. He decided to go on a fishing trip and with his friends, and they set a date. He had his boat inspected, serviced, and tuned. He bought all the required items, boat license, everything, and even a new fishing license and rods. After all that, because of a date, it broke down. Everything broke down. Why? If you know the answer, give us a call, 800-224-9090, and it's because of a date that everything happened. All right, another thing that we had last week, one of the things I mentioned on the show, I talked about EV drivers, and I said that some of the EV drivers are nuts. I mean, they go purchase an electric vehicle, and they pay extra to make it make the engine sound through where to sound like a gas engine.
0: Yeah.
1: Through the speakers. All right, then Hyundai decides that they're going to go a step further and make the car vibrate like it's got a gas engine. And I was saying that is so ridiculous to go in there and pay for an electric car that tries to make it make a gas sound. I mean, to me, it sounds like one of those stupid veggie burgers. I mean, you shape a bunch of vegetables to look like a hamburger.
0: Just to fool you.
1: Yeah. Why not buy a hamburger?
0: So you're not about going to buy the Impossible Burger or whatever it is?
1: Well, we had this person that called in, Tony from Milledgeville. He wrote in and said that reminded him of the days when he used to put a piece of cardboard on his bicycle spokes and make it go brrrr. Yeah. And I said, well, why don't you just have one of these EV people? I bet they lay in bed and go brrrr. So they'll think they got a real car or a real gas engine. I mean, if EVs are fine. I don't have a problem with EV. But if you want an engine sound, just buy a real gas engine.
0: Well, you could do that, Aaron, or you could just crank your speakers up a little bit louder.
1: But that's so ridiculous. But anyway, Tony, I did go ahead and mention that part because I liked the part about the cardboard in there. And Anna missed that tech tip. His wife, Anna, missed the tech tip quiz.
0: Oh,
1: she gave an answer online, and it was not correct. So I don't know if we got the ah button here or not, but if we do, I guess we don't have the ah button right now.
0: That's all right.
1: Do we have it? Yeah, there we go. Anna, you got an ah button, but you get to try again. So if you'll answer that same tech tip quiz, you may be a winner this time.
0: So, Aaron, last Saturday was a blast. The boat races.
1: Oh, yeah, it was. We had a great time.
0: A need for speed. I think we saw a bunch of cool stuff. Jamie was sending us videos after she hung out down there.
1: Yeah.
0: But I saw your video this week in your side-by-side.
1: Yeah.
0: Somehow you were recording yourself as you were driving through the woods.
1: Yeah.
0: And it looked like you needed the need for speed at that point. Like you were driving pretty fast. What happened?
1: That's what relaxes me. I can get out there in the woods, either in the side-by-side or on a dirt bike, and just ride, and it relaxes me. It clears my head a little bit, and I just feel better. And, yes, I did that video.
0: So if everybody didn't see your video, Talk to us about what happened. There was a little incident you had. Something happened with the side-by-side?
1: I've had a couple of incidents. On the side-by-side, I stopped to watch some deer. And when I cut it off, I waited for the deer to go at it. I didn't want to scare the deer. So I cut it off. And when I went to start it back, I was way back in the woods. I'm not sure if I would have had cell phone or not. But anyway, it dragged a lot cranking up. And it scared the heck out of me. I said, what in the world would I do? How do you get this thing out of the woods like this if you're stuck? So I went ahead and had a new battery. Now, I did go ahead and call around. I found that my best deal would have been Advance Auto Parts because I really wanted that AGM battery.
0: Yeah.
1: Die Hard makes a good AGM battery. And so I did get another battery. That thing spins over really good now. Now, a while back, that same thing happened on my motorcycle. I mentioned that one time before. I didn't do a video on it, but I topped a hill. And about the time I got to the top of the hill, a big log was laying across the road, and I hit it. And then I fell sideways, and it fell on my leg, and I couldn't get the motorcycle off my leg. Well, I finally got it off and got it up there. I kind of messed my leg up a little bit, but it did the same thing. My motorcycle dragged, and so I put an AGM in my motorcycle also, and it spins over really good now. And I got it from Advance Auto Parts.
0: So that would be the recommendation on people right now. It's really pushing AGM batteries.
1: Yeah, well, that was what I had at the end of that video.
0: Yeah.
1: How old is your battery? If that thing, when I started thinking about it, mine was the original battery, and that was a 2021 side-by-side. So that put it 4 or 5 years, about 5 years at least, years old. And so I put one in there, and now it's good. I didn't want to wait until it did leave me stranded on there.
0: So how often should somebody check the age of their battery, or if they're going in for an oil change, should that be something they ask?
1: Oh, yeah, that should be. Well, they shouldn't have to ask. Most companies should be doing digital inspections by now. At one time, very few did. We've been doing them many, many, many years. But now most places, if they do a service on your vehicle, change an oil filter lube, it involves a vehicle inspection, and that's normally a digital inspection. And on there, it should list whether your battery is good, bad, or marginal. And if it's marginal, I'd replace it. But even if it's 4 or 5 years old, I'd just go ahead and replace it. It's not going to get any better after that, I promise you.
0: So on the report they get from the shop, will it show that digital reading? Should the consumer be looking for that?
1: Yes.
0: You can always assume that all shops are out there doing the right thing,
1: mm-hmm.
0: but you gotta, as a consumer, you need to be looking at that stuff on your own.
1: What we love for people to do, now some people are just in too big a hurry to be able to do it, but when you can, take that digital checklist to the service advisor or the technician in some cases and just say, can you go over this with me? And let them point it out. Because we get people that they'll wonder what an item is. It'll be like a check mark next to timing belt. Well, the check mark might mean that your car does not have a timing belt. It might be not applicable on that vehicle. But other things might be a yellow, and oil leak might say yellow. Well, a yellow, you might have some seepage somewhere, which all cars have. And unless you got like a showcase garage that you don't want any oil dripping at all, then you may get something done. But if you've got something that we say, well, I don't really, my driveway's not going to get messed up if a little drop of oil falls on it, you might be a case where you can go for years with that same little bitty seepage like that. But it's good to go over somebody with all those things so you'll know if there's things that you need to do right away or if it's things that you can wait on.
0: Yeah, I think we're just in such a digital age. I mean, I even tell consumers from the collision side, if you're in an accident and you go to pick it up, you know, and there's, you know, if there's an alignment been done, if there's a scan that's been done, if there's calibrations, whatever documentation that you need is to request that information because it's yours.
1: Yeah.
0: Right? And it's not a bad thing to ask for it. It's to have it for your protection. And the shop, if they did it, mm-hmm. they shouldn't have a problem giving you the information. So I tell everybody, always ask those questions.
1: Yes.
0: Just because it's good to have.
1: Yeah, and almost all alignment machines will do a printout now.
0: Right.
1: I mean, you can ask for the printout that way. If something's not quite in there and it's not adjustable, then you would know it. Oh, wow, we need to take a break. But Don't go anywhere, because we'll be right back with more of the CNC Auto Show.
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0: right, we're back with more of the CNC Auto Show. I'm David. I'm here with Aaron, and we're here in the garage with Lane Smoke, and we are talking all kind of good stuff right now. We just got through talking about side-by-sides and motorcycles, and Aaron, like GoPro, and as he goes down on side-by-side, AGM batteries, advanced auto parts. I mean, what all do we talk about, Aaron?
1: Yeah, if you ride way back in the woods and you do different things to where you don't want to break down for sure, definitely AGM batteries are a great idea. Of course, I got mine at Advanced Auto Parts, the diehard, but the most AGM batteries are made by Clarios. By far, the majority of them are made by Clarios, and that is just a beautiful made battery. And so that's why I always get AGM, because they would stand the vibration a lot better, the heat a lot better. They just hold up better, last a long time. So I like to feel good when I'm out somewhere like that.
0: There you go.
1: I had a customer call me. And it was a good friend, runs a collision shop. I think you, well, no doubt you know him. I know you. he called on Thursday. He had a customer that had a 2018 F-150 that had a start-stop system problem. And it wasn't that it stopped working. The problem was it started working after it had never worked before. And then it went into the shop, had all the repairs done, and then when it come back out, it was working. And so now the customer, when he pulls up to a stop sign, of course, the vehicle cuts off unless he disables it on every trip, which right. is a pain in the butt. So he was asking me, did I have any way to disable that? And of course, some vehicles, it is in the scan tool, you're right, or we have the factory equipment and you can reprogram it not to work. But it is very seldom that we see it on a vehicle. It's on some and not on others. So there's companies. I did a little research, and I knew it was. That's really not. I looked immediately online, and there's a lot of little kits you can buy to bypass that thing. And some of them are as simple as just plugging into the AODL. Other ones you just plug into the wiring harness in a certain place, and it makes it to where the stop-start system don't function anymore. So we try to get cars back to original, so unless it's able to program it, we don't really do that type stuff. But I did want to let people know it's available out there. And of course, you've also got things available to bypass that fuel management system on some of the GM products that killed the cylinders and all that, because that's been kind of a catastrophe for a lot. It's ruined a lot of engines.
0: Oh yeah.
1: Yeah. So if you looking at something, I would say just do your research on different things, because most of that, if you could think of it, high probability Amazon have it or somebody have it.
0: Well, I just get nervous with people, especially on cars today. You say, hey, go online and buy a scan tool, and then you hook up to your car and they start messing with stuff that they don't really understand what they're messing with.
1: Yeah,
0: that you can create a big disaster.
1: Yeah.
0: So just be cautious of that. If you're not familiar with it, I would say, hey, go talk to an expert. Let them give you some advice on what you need to do and how to do it right, versus just starting to mess with your car.
1: Yeah, I would read stuff only. I wouldn't try to do any type of reprogramming on anything unless it's on the dash. Usually if something's on the dash to where you can reprogram something, then it won't affect the permanent type storage of the computer, and you can always go back to where you were. But just be real careful with that. We got some big news, a lot of stuff going on in the automotive world. I thought it might be good to go ahead and mention to people. It sounds like Pep Boys, who's known for its Manny, Moe, and Jack logo, they've had about a 105-year run, but it's being sold to Mavis Tire Express Services. So Mavis paid rough

0: roughly $700 million for the deal. And the move would roll nearly 800 Pep Boys service centers into the Mavis platform. Looks like you'll see less Pep Boys and more Mavis. I can't say I've really heard anything bad on Mavis. I hadn't heard anything good or bad. I don't hear that much on them. Their stores look reasonably well when you go past, but I don't know any details on that other than that is a lot of stores. You're talking 800 Pep Boy stores that have been gone.
1: 700 million, though.
0: Yeah.
1: I mean, think about the backing you got to have for $700 million to be able to buy something.
0: To be real, though, that really didn't sound like that higher price for that many stores.
1: Yeah.
0: It seemed, well, if you include the business and the stores in that deal. Now, not everything was there. There was a few things that was left out of there that Icon wanted to keep.
1: Right.
0: But that just didn't seem like that much of a major price. Now, here's another biggie.
2: Included?
0: We need to go ahead and mention this one real quick, too. O'Reilly bids $10 billion to acquire Napa. So O'Reilly has placed the money on the table to purchase Napa Auto Parts from Genuine Parts Company. So that'll be a big shakeup in the industry if for some reason, if that is approved and everything happens. There's some cities that only have a Napa and an O'Reilly. So you'll be talking, you'll have one place to get parts.
1: So, you're seeing all of this consolidation on in every different sector, it seems like. Now,
0: yes.
1: Now it's hitting the parts side of things. And, you know, obviously with Mavis and Pep Boys, the service side. So, when does that bubble stop?
0: Yes. It's not going to stop anytime soon. Investors are buying up a lot of stuff. And I mentioned before, when an investor buys a company, they got two goals. One is to make money, and number two is to make money. That's what they do. All right, let's go back to some garage questions.
1: There you go.
0: All right, because this is something I thought about, and I really wanted to ask Lane. In doing a garage and getting a garage done, have you ever seen any kind of collectible type item that you've uncovered that was there?
2: I don't think so off the top of my head. Typically, when we come in to do a garage, when I meet with the client at a consultation, their stuff is in the garage.
0: Uh-huh.
2: But by the time we come in to implement our storage systems, everything's already moved out, so we've got a clean working space. So off the top of my head, I can't think of anything like that.
0: How about any exotic cars that were parked in any areas that you were working with? Somebody wanted something done for a beautiful vehicle.
2: Yeah. As far as exotic, no, but we have done some cool projects where we build the garage around a specific car. Just one off the top of my head, we did a job for a client out in Harlem,
0: uh-huh.
2: And he had a Hellcat Red Eye that he wanted to build the garage around. So we did a black floor for him and did a custom logo. Just put that in the center of the floor. He was putting lifts in the garage and everything, so he now has a one-of-one Hellcat Red Eye garage floor.
0: Now, this garage floor, are you able to put the logo built into the flooring, or is it more of a sticker type thing that goes over the flooring?
2: So it's a sticker.
0: Uh-huh.
2: If you want certain designs, we can do that, but it's very expensive to do so if you
0: uh-huh.
2: don't want a sticker. But we use a high-tech concrete vinyl, and much different than your average sticker.
0: Uh-huh.
2: And what we do is we'll do the floor like it's a finished floor like we're on right now. Put the sticker on it, and then seal over.
0: Oh, it'll be
2: sticker.
0: Covered up, it so it almost look like it's built into the floor.
2: It absolutely is built into the floor.
0: Uh-huh. All right. And so any cars that you have found, like a classic that was stuck in a garage that nobody knew was there? You hadn't run into anything like that?
2: Unfortunately, I hadn't, but that would be awesome.
0: Yeah. I've always dreamed of having one of those beautiful garage finds. We'll be right back with more of the CNC Auto Show.
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6: 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It is a byproduct of combustion. It builds up in the airflow sensor, throttle body, intake manifold, top of the pistons, top of the valves, and the O2 sensor. Add to that, the dirt gets into the fuel injectors and you lose fuel mileage and performance. 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And then the 44K enhancer power is added to the fuel to clean the fuel system. That improves performance and fuel mileage. 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

0: We're back with more to CNC Auto Show. I'm David. I'm here with Aaron, and we are in the garage with Lane Smoke, talking cars, drinking some coffee, just having a good time.
1: You know, we didn't mention this before. I planned to talk about it a little earlier. There's a little device on the wall behind me, and I thought that was kind of neat, a little thing for the garage. Now, this is not anything to do with things that Lane does. Matter of fact, I think this is just something you can hang up there yourself.
2: Yeah,
1: you but it's a little deal to where it mounts to the wall in front, and you can set it to where it turns yellow, green, then yellow, then red.
0: Really?
1: On where to, how far to pull your car up. I thought that was kind of neat.
2: Those sensors are like 20 or 30 bucks on Amazon.
1: Yeah.
2: And they're super easy. It's a cleaner way than doing the tennis ball method off the ceiling. Uh-huh. I highly recommend them.
0: That was always the thing, man. The tennis ball off the ceiling.
1: Yeah.
2: You can get them even cleaner than that, too.
1: Yeah. So I might look at one of those.
2: Yeah.
1: I would love to. As a matter of fact, that's the reason I was so excited about you being here, Lane, is there's a lot of things that I would like to do to my garage to try to make it look better. And just sitting here thinking about it, it's given me a lot of great ideas. I have more like shelves like right here, but I would like to get cabinets in there eventually. Garden tools, my wife loves to do the gardening and stuff like that, and having a place to put all those tools would be very nice. So, and you mentioned slot wood would be a good thing for those type items, or at least think about.
2: So we do slot wall, we do plenty of slot wall. There's two different types of slot wall that we do PVC and then wood. But regardless, it's a great cost effective way to just get things up off the floor. You got all sorts of different hooks that you can hang rakes, ladders, shovels, ratchet sets, drills, you name it on. But just odds and ends, and it doesn't take up much wall space. It comes off the wall about a half inch, so you don't have to worry about depth and vehicles. So it's a great method just to clean up a little bit.
1: And you can see it real quick when you're there. You ready to go to calls?
0: Let's do it.
1: Okay. And we will go to James and Aiken. James, welcome to the CNC Auto Show.
3: I'm watching you on your website. One thing I can say is those people own some shoes there in that garage, don't they? Looking for
1: you there. Yeah, they do. And that's what they wanted to do, all kind of like cleaning up this and cleaning up. I said, no, I want it exactly like it is, but a normal, useful garage. Because, see, like at our house, we have shoes lined up near the door, but they're on the floor. And I'm interested in looking for a way maybe to put it to where they would be standing upward so they take up less space on the floor. And so things like that, that's realistic. That's what people really do. Now some people have garages that they never touch. And you don't see things like that in there. But the fact is, they don't use them. Same way with certain kitchens. Now I went to a house one time, and it had the regular kitchen, which was spotless and beautiful. Then the dirty kitchen is where you used to cook in and do all your stuff. So the regular kitchen was just a showplace. So yes, but yes, they got plenty of shoes up there. That's for sure.
3: Well, the goal is to have your garage both very useful and a showplace. There's the style and grace all at the same time. But I got two things for you today. I want to tell you, I use the cross-check method in a non-automotive environment. And it was in our house, and Joan and I were fixing an appliance for the umpteenth time, not the same one all the time, but the appliances fail, and we like to fix them ourselves, and we did that.
1: Mm-hmm.
3: The dryer, and the dryer had to come apart, and we had to get in there, and we had to do circuit tests and so forth, and to get to the piece we needed, we had to take a lot of things apart. As I'm putting it all back together, I'm touching everything I put back, and what am I saying, Aaron? Tight.
1: Cross-check.
3: Tight. Tight. Yep, doing a cross-check method all the way across it. And we came out of there, the dryer works, and I have no extra parts, and that's always a good thing.
1: Yeah, I tell you, it makes me feel much better to be able, when knowing that we do that cross check method on every vehicle, and I do a lot of them myself. I got certain vehicles that fleet companies that I like to monitor, and I'll go out there and do the cross check on those myself. And I still say the same word: I'll touch it and I'll say tight. I'll touch it and I'll say tight. And I don't care what was done to the vehicle, I'll still do the same process every time. So, yeah, I do believe in that method a huge amount. It's helped us a lot.
3: Now, is it my impression correct that you have a tech tip quiz that's got three?
1: Yeah, I was hoping you'd take care of that for me, Jim. Let me read it out real quick, and then that way we'll see what the... See if you can do that. Johnny has a fishing boat that he's not used in years. He decided to go fish on a fishing trip with his friends, and they set a date. He had his boat inspected, service tuned, and bought all the required boat license, registration, even new fishing rods. After all that, because of a date, it broke down. Why? And Jim, Blue has put you on stage. So what is the answer to today's Tech Tip Quiz?
3: Okay, well, I got a couple of thoughts about it. I don't know what you've been told so far, what are the wrong answers you've gotten, but I'll give you there's a couple possibilities on that term date.
1: Mm-hmm.
3: And it could be anything from an anniversary. It could be he's got the wrong date for the fishing. But I got a feeling this is... He's in the wrong date for the fishing season, but I think it's probably more automotive related, and somehow some piece of machinery or mechanical device had a date associated with a service interval this person has ignored, and probably ignored sufficiently that some subset of mechanical items do not work properly. It could be on the vehicle that pulls the boat, could be on the boat, a date on a battery, a date on a timing chain on a vehicle, something like that. So
1: keep going, keep going. Come on, Jim, keep going.
3: Yeah.
1: One step further.
3: I think that he's,
1: you're rolling toward
3: what
1: it.
3: Happens is, yeah, I've rolled towards a few things in my life. Anyway, but the thing is I think he's, I can't figure out which one
1: Jim,
3: is going to be.
1: That was a hint, man. Rolling toward it. You're rolling.
3: Yep, so his date. Yep. So he's got. Yeah. He's got a problem
1: rolling
3: with tires, wheels, something that's just out of date. Tire failed. His date goes on fire.
1: Yes. What happens? And this happens to a lot of people. They'll have a boat with a trailer or a camper with a trailer. And they won't use it for 10 years, and they'll look at it, and the tires look beautiful. But on the inside, they're dry rotted. Right. All the cords are gone. And so the date code was 10 years old. I mean, and so you're riding down the road, the tires get hot, you don't have any of the cord left in there, so the rubber just separates, blows out. You're sitting there on the side of the road with all your friends and the boat on the back. Fishing trip's ruined. So check the date code on your tires, not only on your car, but if you plan on pulling a boat, they're even more so, because a lot of times you hadn't used hardly any tread, and that looks good. But, again, when they're 5 or 10 years old, something's got to give.
0: Yeah.
1: Yeah. Good shot, and thank you.
3: Yeah, also, you got those wheel bearings go bad, and you've heard people whose trailer tires pass them on the highway. That's not a good thing.
0: Yeah.
1: Yeah. So inspect all that type stuff. Not only the boat, make sure it's in good shape. Make sure the trailer or whatever you're pulling is in good shape.
3: It's a deal.
1: Great shot. Thank you for answering that.
3: All right. Interesting show. I like hearing about garages. So you all keep it up. We'll tune in for the rest. Thanks.
1: Thank you. And we'll be right back with more of the CNC Auto.
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0: right, we're back with more of the CNC Auto Show. I'm David. I'm here with Aaron, and we are in the garage with Lane. And we, Aaron, we're on our last segment.
1: Yeah, we are.
0: 2 hours have flown by. It's been a great time. We had a lot to talk about, learned a lot.
1: Yes, we have. I was looking at this. We need to do our best excuse for the month. All right, the best excuse this week, it was a speeding excuse. Guy was speeding. And this week it comes from a guy in Canada. He was going 69 and a 37. Now, of course, it's different with their speed, the way they measure. But it was basically 69 miles an hour in a 37 zone. And his excuse was that he had just washed his car and he was blowing the water droplets off. So he was double the speed limit, and that did qualify him for an excessive speeding ticket, which included a very nice 7-day vehicle impoundment.
0: What?
1: Yep. Evidently, they impound your vehicle.
0: In Canada.
1: That's under excessive speed.
0: You'd be in bad shape, Aaron.
1: Yep.
0: You'd have to have multiple cars.
1: That would not be good. So that was the best excuse. Now, the next thing we want to mention is something that you were telling me about.
0: Yeah.
1: And that's the BMW has a thing to where they're mentioning that they recommend factory headlights. Is that right?
0: Yeah. So, I mean, I read this week BMW has come out with some new statements really centered around the windshield and headlights and having to do with the ADAS systems in the car. And I think a lot of people don't realize these cameras and stuff that are working at night, you know, all work off those lumens in that headlight. And, you know, the unfortunate thing is on aftermarket headlights, they may not have the same lumens as a BMW headlight, right? Mm-hmm. How those modules hook into those headlights, you know, there were some talks in the information that they were sharing that there are problems with programming on the car and software updates and stuff, where if you put an aftermarket headlight, the software updates can be, you know, they won't go through because of the aftermarket headlight. So a lot of different stuff. We talk about the sophistication in the cars every week with all the electronics, and I think this just plays, you know, more into that factor. You know, hey, it plugs up, it looks good, but long-term viability of how the car operates mm-hmm. is not going to be the same. So that can be a challenge for a collision shop that's talking to an insurance company that's doing that. Or let's just say you break your own headlight and you say, hey, I'm not going to file a claim. And you go to the body shop and you say, hey, I just want to do it as cheap as possible. And they offer you an aftermarket headlight, but you don't know the implications that come with that choice, right? Mm-hmm. And ultimately, it's your car. It's your choice if you want to do it. Just know that there could be other problems that could come from that. When it comes to the windshield, you know, with the cameras in there, with how the glass is cut, a lot of those things play factor in how that windshield camera is reading through that. And sometimes it won't even calibrate. And then you're taking a windshield out. Just like we talked to T-Banks a few mm-hmm. weeks ago about wind detent, and he's seen those things happen. And I think we've talked to him at the Ford dealership where they've had issues with aftermarket glasses come in on trying to, you know, calibrate a vehicle. Mm-hmm. So very important, just things that are continuously happening in automotive. BMW's tightening down on who can buy their parts now mm-hmm. And looking for certified shops because it is specialty tools that you got to use in some of these.
1: They plan to stop making parts for some of their older model BMWs. So you may have a list of parts that you may not be able to get, period.
0: Yep.
1: So that's coming. Ready to go to the calls?
0: Let's do it.
1: All right. Here we go. We will go over to the caller. And, Mike, welcome to the CNC Auto Show. And what can we help with? Hello? Okay. Mike, are you there? Okay, go return him back over here and try that one more time. And we don't have. Okay. All right. I was saying that the BMWs are set up to where there's going to be many parts that you can't get. I love a lot of aftermarket parts. And as a matter of fact, I think it's very important for aftermarket parts to be there, because if you didn't and you think about it, there was not aftermarket parts, the manufacturers could decide when your car is no longer usable, because they could quit making parts for it and nobody else would have parts, and you would pretty much have to get rid of the vehicle because you wouldn't be able to get certain parts for it that would be needed. So
0: I'll say there are definitely some good companies out there. You've definitely opened my eyes to seeing, like, Dorman products.
1: Uh-huh.
0: Like, I think Dorman does a fantastic job. They produce a lot of great parts, on the mechanical side, that is really helpful for shops and for consumers that maybe you can't get from the manufacturer anymore. So I do agree with you on that aspect that, but it all depends on that aftermarket supplier too and their quality, right? Like, so not every aftermarket is the same.
1: Right. And I wouldn't take everything for granted also when you're getting parts. There's so many places to research different things. And I'll give you an example, Lane here. I did a little research on Garage Experts of Augusta, and I said, I just want to get known. I went to the internet. I looked at the website. I looked at your Google reviews. You don't see many 5-star, 5.0 Google review ratings. Usually they're 4.6, 4.7 is considered good. His was 5, and a lot of great people wrote in. You can do that when you need a certain part. You can go in and find out the experience everybody else has. And, of course, dealing with somebody that's got a lot of experience in that area is very important. Also, for instance, most shops, we've been around, 40, 50 years, and we've touched the stove many years ago, and we know where it's hot. We know where not to touch that stove at anymore. And so because of that, we have experience in certain areas. At least know people like that, if not go to people like that, that has experience in what they're doing. Lane, how long have you been in business?
2: Garage Experts of Augusta has been in business since 2018. Mm-hmm. I have owned it since... Still owned it. It'll be 4 years in October.
1: Okay. And the company itself is probably much older than that.
2: I believe 17 years.
1: Yeah. So,
0: but you grew up in this area, right?
2: I did.
0: Yeah. So, I mean, I think I'm a big local guy, right? I love local businesses. Yeah. And I think the intentionality and your care for your customer is completely different than just these corporate organizations. And we're seeing more private equity companies out there that, again, you're just dollar signs to them. You don't actually really matter. And you live here, you grew up in this area. Like, you want people to know, like, hey, I do a good business, no different than CNC Automotive. So,
1: exactly. Have you ever did a floor and had to redo it?
2: Absolutely.
1: So that's what I said. And we have done things at the shop to where we had to completely redo. So experience does mean a lot in what you're doing. Now, of course, that don't mean that if you a new company comes along, they're not good. But I'm saying that you do go through that process, that learning process in whatever field you're in, whether it's garage experts or whether it has to do with collision consultants. David, you've probably seen things you say, I wish I'd have done that a little differently. I believe I could say this next time and probably get that person a lot more money.
0: Every claim's a little different. You're always learning. The market's always changing. And everybody's story's different, right? And so for me, it's about hearing that story. A lot of times, I mean, I had a lady that called me yesterday, and she was flustered when talking, trying to get the insurance company on the phone, because all she got was AI people talking to her. She couldn't get to a human. I answered the phone and I said, hey, this is David. She said, you actually answered the phone. It's a real person.
1: Are you
0: human? She was just so, like, built up. And she's like, do you have time to hear my story? Oh. And I was like, absolutely. Well, let me hear from you and let me see what I can do to help you. And I think there's a lot of people that are looking for that. And unfortunately, we're seeing a lot of AI that's in everything. Yeah. And
1: makes you want to punch the thing and see if it's real. Okay, that wraps up the CNC Auto Show for this week. We are live at a garage in Evans, Georgia. And a big thank you to co-host David Clark and our show producer, Mason Roger, Mariana Lopez, and Trip Clark. Also, Lane, man, we enjoyed you being here with us and mentioning the things that you did about the garages.
2: Thank you so much for having me.
1: Well, we appreciate you being here. We'll see you again next week with a fresh new CNC Auto Show.
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8: 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No cell service, no map, a canteen only half full, and a so-called guru for a guide who shows up when he feels like it and speaks entirely in technobabble. It's time to cut through all of that and forge a clearer path. Welcome to the Retirement GPS Show, powered by Senior Income and Retirement Solutions. We're guessing, hoping, and my buddy said this should work, are officially taken off the table, because hope is not a strategy, especially when it comes to your money. That is exactly why we created the Retirement GPS Report. It's designed for people who want to be intentional, not wing it, through the most critical phase of life. Because the retirement journey should be rewarding and exciting, not frustrating and stressful. Each week, we break down holistic retirement planning using one simple acronym, RETIRE. R is for retirement, E for estate planning, T for tax planning, I for income planning, and R for risk management. And when all of those things come together, the last E, enjoyment, is more fully realized. So if you are tired of vague advice, confusing charts, and financial plans that only work on paper, you are in the right place. This is the Retirement GPS Show. It might not be that surprising that as we visit with retirees and those who are within that 5 to 7 year window, that most people want to figure out the same thing. It is very common that we want to maximize income in retirement, more income as much as possible and for as long as possible. It is truly the most common goal that we hear about when it comes to retirement planning. And it's also where most of the, shall we say, expensive mistakes get made trying to chase that. So today, on Retirement GPS Radio, we're going to talk about the real ways to maximize retirement income, not just the obvious ones, but the ones that actually do move the needle. And we're going to run every strategy through a four-part filter that aligns with that acronym PLAN, P-L-A-N. In review, P stands for predictability, because in retirement, a dependable dollar beats a potential dollar every single time, every day of the week. L, low correlation, meaning that we need income sources that are resilient, that don't necessarily depend on just how the economy and how the stock market is doing. A is for alignment. One part of your plan cannot be allowed to quietly destroy or create friction in another. And N in the acronym PLAN stands for net income. Gross income is what you earn, that's true, but net income is what you live on. And so in that net income element of this acronym, it's a nod toward or a recognition of the fact that taxes are the largest expense we pay in retirement. And so it should be no surprise that the largest and most predictable incomes come from sources that are tax efficient or tax free. Every strategy we discuss today is going to get measured against those four letters as a criteria filter: PLAN, predictability, low correlation, alignment, and net income. And by the end of this show, I think you'll see that the most powerful income moves available to most retirees aren't where most people are looking. We're pretty well known for something called the Retirement GPS Report, which kind of does a before and after, a strong look, retirement analysis, the current path, and a more revised holistic path. Part of that Retirement GPS Report is an income foundation piece. And we're always striving to create more predictability, less correlation, better alignment, and better net income through tax-free planning. Again, that acronym of PLAN, as much as we can for every client. When we do this, what tends to happen is that your tax returns become so simple a fifth grader could do them. That's the goal. We have found, and this is going to be a little bit of the bottom line here of the story, but we have found nothing so powerful in creating more income in this quest for maximum income in retirement than creating multiple streams of tax-free income. So we are going to demonstrate that for you today. If you would like to get your Retirement GPS Report, we do them complimentary. If you're one of the first seven today to call in and set up a free visit with us at Senior Income and Retirement Solutions, and you'll see, you'll meet the team, you'll see our process, and this is our opportunity to impress you, to show you what we think might be possible with us in your corner. 706-480-2893-480-2893. You can also set up your own visit, read a little bit more about the team and the Retirement GPS Report at retirementgpsradio.com. Here we go. The quest for maximum retirement income. The problem here, let's start with why this is harder than it sounds. Pensions are largely gone. Social Security is under extreme pressure and likely to see benefits reduced by about a third within the next 6 to 8 years, if nothing meaningfully changes. The responsibility for generating your own lifetime income has shifted almost entirely from employers and the government more and more to individuals. And you are now your own pension manager, your own income department, if we will. And you're doing it in a rising cost environment with longer life expectancies than was ever before, than what companies and governments ever had to deal with. And you're also doing it in a tax code that was built to take a meaningful cut of everything you've accumulated, especially the longer you procrastinate or defer taxes, like in qualified retirement accounts. So, yes, retirees go looking for income, and they find what they feel are solutions. But let's run through them, each of them, through the plan filter, that PLAN criteria, one by one. The obvious answer, and why it often backfires: the first place most people look when they want more income is yield or higher returns. And that's going to feel obvious. More aggressive investments, or I need to take more risk. If my portfolio generated, say, 5% last year, maybe what would happen if I get 7 or 8%? Well, a lot of good things potentially, right? All right, well, let's run it through the acronym here, through PLAN. Is it predictable? Well, if you start taking more risk to get a higher return, that's anything but predictable. So the first filter fails immediately. Higher yield almost always means higher risk. And here's the irony that no one really talks about when they say, oh, if you want to increase your income, just increase your return, therefore take more risk. If you're trying to increase your income by taking more risk, you're also increasing the chance of creating the exact opposite outcome. A bad sequence of return period, the retirement red zone, especially right early in your retirement, like we often refer to, if that happens, it can permanently impair your portfolio's ability to generate income for the rest of your life. You reach for more and end up with less. So yeah, just taking more risks to try and get higher return fails predictability all over the place. What about alignment? Here it often fails too. A more aggressive allocation might generate income in good years while, of course, exposing the rest of your plan, the other parts of your plan, healthcare budget, legacy, your spouse's security. It exposes those to losses that you may not be able to recover from at this stage of life. So alignment, again, that criteria or filter is that each part of the plan must reinforce the other and not create problems or friction in other parts of the plan. Seeking more yield and higher return at the cost of risk does not align, or it fails the alignment criteria. So yes, chasing yield or return can be an accumulation strategy, but retirement is a distribution problem or strategy. That approach requires fundamentally different thinking and strategies. Now we come to L in the plan acronym. L stands for low correlation. Guys, a well-constructed portfolio in retirement doesn't abandon growth. That's not what we're saying. It balances protected income with upside exposure, assets that don't all move together. Okay, they're low correlation. And that's not the same thing as chasing yield. That's engineering portfolio resilience. All right, another way, Social Security. The retirement solution hiding in plain sight was a study that was done a few years ago. This is the second lever that a lot of people try to reach for with generating higher income is optimizing their Social Security. And you should be trying to do that. Unlike yield chasing, this one has enormous legitimate upside if it's handled right. But most people do not handle it right. So there's this study called the Retirement Solution Hiding in Plain Sight. It found that claiming Social Security at age 62 or anyone who claims early only works out better 6.5% of the time. Let me say that again. Claiming early before your full retirement age only works out better 6.5% of the time. Guys, in other words, that means 93.5% of the time you would have been better off to not claim early. Yet one of the biggest things we hear is, should I claim my Social Security early? And I know you want us to say yes. We see it in your eyes. And when we say no, don't do that, here's the math on it. Here's the reasoning behind it. Your shoulders slump. I know. I get it. But the aggregate cost of this decision to claim early, $3.4 trillion in forfeited retirement income for retirees because they claim suboptimally, as the study puts it. The median retired household, let's go down to the household level, loses $111,000 in potential retirement income by claiming incorrectly. So for every year you delay claiming past your full retirement age, which for most people now is 67, all the way to age 70, your benefit grows by 8% a year, guaranteed, government-backed and inflation-adjusted. There's no market risk. There's no fees. There's no counterparty risk. This is a financial no-brainer for most people. I understand there are situations where it makes sense to claim early or at your full retirement age instead of delaying till age 70. But you have to do the math on it to find out. Now let's run this through plan. Is it predictable? Yes, delaying Social Security is predictable. The income is predictable, and so that passes. What about alignment? Now, this is where it does get critical. Social Security claiming age, whatever age you're going to claim at, affects your survivor benefits as well. It affects how much of your benefit is taxable. It affects your IRMA exposure. So a Social Security decision made in isolation, which is what most of these silly little Social Security timing reports that people advertise do, it looks at Social Security in a vacuum, that's going to lead to very poor decisions. Without looking at the rest of your plan, you cannot determine the correct age and strategy to claim at.
9: So this is that A in the plan acronym, alignment. You've absolutely got to have a study or an analysis that takes everything into account, not just looking at Social Security in a vacuum. Also, how to get it tax-free if possible, how not to spike IRMA, the Medicare surcharges. We talked a lot about that last week. All of that is part of the Retirement GPS report. We're doing them complimentary. If you're one of the first seven today to call in and set up a free visit with us at the firm, Senior Income and Retirement Solutions, the phone number, 706-480-2893, 706-480-2893. The website is retirementgpsradio.com. Everything we're sharing with you today is from experience and math. Yes, you need both. Yes, you need to have the academic education, the credentials. We certainly do. But that's not enough. We have retired hundreds and hundreds of times. What do I mean by that? Our clients, we have, by proxy, vicariously, we have walked people up to that retirement door and through it and walked the path with them hundreds of times. You have yet to retire or have only retired once. So I encourage you, with all the bias admitted, I know, but we are darn good at this and we love it. We love walking the path with you in retirement. Get your compass report done. Let's find out if your current path is the right one, or if you should be on a different path, or maybe just some slight modifications are needed. 706-480-2893, retirementgpsradio.com. You know, there are some other levers that people pull in retirement in the quest for maximizing income that we should mention. Guaranteed lifetime income annuities, sure. There are annuity structures out there that convert lump sums into predictable income that you cannot outlive. Those that come with adjusting for inflation or increases with market performance, but never going backwards. All of that is like a private pension of sorts. And in fact, that's all pensions are. They're a massive annuity. The concept of income you cannot outlive obviously solves a real problem. You got to make sure you have liquidity in other places because you're dedicating that amount in the guaranteed lifetime income annuity to income, which ironically frees up other parts of your assets and creates more liquidity. So that's one. Rental real estate, things like that. This is certainly a legitimate asset class, especially for those that are already positioned there. There is a challenge of liquidity. There's concentration, management concerns, all that. It is income for sure. It can be complex and has its own risk profile, but real estate is absolutely a valid asset class. Phased retirement, part-time income, all those are, you know, kind of mentioned here and there, but a lot of times they're often underutilized, I would say. Earning a modest income between, say, 60 and 65, if you have retired early or even if you retired a little bit later, just a little bit of extra income to stave off boredom and things like that. Man alive, that can reduce the draw on retirement assets, allow you to defer your Social Security, get you through the most vulnerable sequence of return, like bad sequence of return periods, especially in the retirement red zone. It helps you with the widow's cliff or the widow's penalty, you know, a surviving spouse, getting the most of the benefits available. Part-time work or phasing out of retirement can do a lot of those things for you. So that's something as well we'll mention briefly. Those are all legitimate, all useful. But now hear me. Not one of them comes close to the impact of what we're now going to discuss, which is the real answer. A focus on net income, tax-free income, and getting to the 0% tax bracket, if at all possible. This is the N in the plan acronym, net income. And this is where this entire conversation is going to shift. We've been talking about ways to increase your gross income, more yield, optimizing Social Security, et cetera, rental checks and all that. Real question that doesn't get asked loudly enough. What's your actual tax rate on that income? In other words, what is your true net income? Because the single most powerful way to maximize retirement income actually isn't trying to earn more and take more risk to do that. It's keeping more of what you already earn or have. If you have $100,000 in retirement income, and you're paying, say, 22% federal bracket plus state taxes plus Medicare premiums and all that driven by that same income, your net income could be $70,000 or less. That's easily seen. We see that all the time. But if that same $100,000 is structured to arrive tax-free through the proper retirement strategies that get you near or all the way to the 0% effective tax rate, guess what? $100,000 equals $100,000. That's not a 1% improvement, ladies and gentlemen. That's not chasing an extra half a point of yield or return. That is 30, 40, sometimes a 50% increase in your net bottom line, which you actually have to live, spend, live on, spend, go on vacations with, have fun with, from the same assets without a single dollar of additional market risk. So how does this, if we run tax-free retirement planning through the PLAN acronym, is it predictable? Well, tax-free income, presumably from Roth accounts or life insurance retirement plans, is not subject to market swings the way that yield-chasing strategies are. So yes, it can be very predictable, and therefore it passes. Low correlation. Tax-free income streams exist outside the market's volatility in ways that taxable income does not. That passes, especially when you have the right structure around it. Alignment. Now, this is the big one. Tax-free income doesn't trigger IRMA. It doesn't make Social Security suddenly taxable, so there's no collateral tax damage on your Medicare or Social Security. It doesn't push you into higher tax bracket. It doesn't create RMD pressure. 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Now, can those all those triggers happen for a temporary time while realignment is happening? Yes, but they are temporary, and they are pennies on the dollar compared to the massive tax-free

that most retirees pay. It's not advisory fees or commissions or fund fees or, I mean, all of that stuff is important to minimize, of course. Taxes by far are the largest fee or expense you will face in retirement. And ironically, it is the fee that you can most easily, most of the time, do something about. So if you'd like to see what the tax-free retirement path might look like, get your retirement GPS report. We do them complimentary. If you're one of the first seven today, call in, set up the visit, sit down with us. Let's see what might be possible for you. Every retirement GPS report has your current path laid out. What are the dangers, the opportunities, and the strengths of your current situation? And then part two of the GPS report is that more revised, holistic, and often tax-free path, showing you the differences in black and white, letting the math dictate where you should head. 706-480-2893, 706-480-2893, or retirementgpsradio.com. Before we get to the case study, I want to paint a picture of what misalignment looks like in practice, because it's actually a lot more common than you think. And you might sit there and say to yourself, well, my plan doesn't fight itself. My plan doesn't have any friction created by one against the other. Well, a retiree delays Social Security to age 70. Okay, might sound smart. It's kind of textbook, right? But they've done nothing with a $1.2 million traditional IRA sitting in pre-tax accounts. At 73, RMDs start. Mandatory distributions flood the taxable income column. Now, 85% of their Social Security is suddenly taxable and at the highest marginal rate that they're in. Why? Because those are the rules. IRMA surcharges show up on their Medicare statement 2 years later. Their effective tax rate climbs. The Social Security optimization they were very proud of just got partially undone by a tax problem, the collateral damage of qualified accounts that they never planned or took action on. Or a retiree buys a high-yield investment to generate more income. Higher yield, higher risk. The income looks great on paper, but it pushes them over an IRMA threshold unbeknownst to them and increases their taxable Social Security suddenly and reduces their net income by more than that so-called high-yield investment produced. They reached for more income and actually engineered a net loss. That is the alignment failure. One part of the plan defeating another. It happens quietly. Sometimes it doesn't show up for a year or 4 years. And by the time it's visible, it's very expensive to fix. This is one of the main missions of the Retirement GPS report, is to look forward, to look where you are headed, to, in a way, see around corners and stay flexible and reactive. You may not know there are landmines in your plan. You may not see them. And if your advisor is simply someone who manages your money, right, gives you an asset allocation model and calls you every once in a while about how your model is doing, but not looking at all these other components, they are not a retirement advisor. 706-480-2893. The plan framework, PLAN, exists precisely to prevent everything we're talking about here on the negative. Every income decision has to be evaluated not just for what it produces, but for what it might cost elsewhere in the plan. Predictability, low correlation, alignment, and net income. 706-480-2893. 706-480-2893. RetirementGPSRadio.com. Now, in spectacular, typical fashion, I have not left myself enough time to do the case study in this half of the show. So we're going to pick that up when we come back after the break. What I'm asking you to do here, and I want you to grab your paper, pen, and pencil, take some notes as we go through the case study. Though it is not exactly your situation, we obviously know that, it is important to pay attention to the concepts and principles. We're going to showcase those that we just went through, the acronym.

0: plan is going to be something that is on full display as we do the case study. And we're going to show you a current path projection of where our fictitious couple, but one, this is a case study that typifies what we see just about every week in the firm in some form or fashion. So we'll do part one of the retirement GPS report, which is the current path. All right. And so we'll see where they're likely headed. What is their net income likely to be? What if we assumed modest increases in taxes? Because have you seen our national debt recently? And what if, or for the past, you know, 30 years? And also, what if we had market returns, actual year-by-year market returns, instead of just an assumed flat average? You know how a lot of assumptions are like that? You'll have a future projection. Even financial advisors do this, where they say, well, 6% sounds reasonable, 7% sounds reasonable as an average. And so they assume it happens going forward every single year. And they say, well, it's just an average, so it's just an assumption. The problem, the big, big problem with that is you might average 7%, but the year by, or whatever, but the year by year by year returns are what matter more. The order of the returns, the degree to which they are positive or the degree to which they are negative, despite and just regardless of the overall long-term average, is much more telling about your retirement success than what the long-term average is. And so you'll see that, but also part of the GPS report. We always list out the dangers, opportunities, and strengths that you might have. Because look, everyone does have, if I start in reverse, everyone has strengths in their situation. Everyone does. Maybe you know about them, maybe you don't, but we need to call them out so that they can be reinforced and utilized fully. Imagine you have a great strength in your financial picture that you don't know about and aren't taking advantage of. We need to make sure you are. The opportunities. Everyone has opportunities. And again, you may not know what they are. You may not see them. We pull them out into the light of day and shine the light on them so that we can start to take advantage of those opportunities. And lastly, everyone does have dangers as well. The Retirement GPS report brings them into the light of day so we can take action. 706-480-2893 or retirementgpsradio.com. We're doing the case study right now as we come back from the break. Hang around. We'll be right back.
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0: 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No cell service, no map, a canteen only half full, and a so-called guru for a guide who shows up when he feels like it and speaks entirely in technobabble. It's time to cut through all of that and forge a clearer path. Welcome to the Retirement GPS Show, powered by Senior Income and Retirement Solutions. We're guessing, hoping, and my buddy said this should work, are officially taken off the table, because hope is not a strategy, especially when it comes to your money. That is exactly why we created the Retirement GPS Report. It's designed for people who want to be intentional, not wing it, through the most critical phase of life. Because the retirement journey should be rewarding and exciting, not frustrating and stressful. Each week, we break down holistic retirement planning using one simple acronym, RETIRE. R is for retirement, E for estate planning, T for tax planning, I for income planning, and R for risk management. And when all of those things come together, the last E, enjoyment, is more fully realized. So if you are tired of vague advice, confusing charts, and financial plans that only work on paper, you are in the right place. This is the Retirement GPS Show. It might not be that surprising that as we visit with retirees and those who are within that 5 to 7 year window, that most people want to figure out the same thing. It is very common that we want to maximize income in retirement, more income as much as possible, and for as long as possible. It is truly the most common goal that we hear about when it comes to retirement planning. And it's also where most of the, shall we say, expensive mistakes get made trying to chase that. So today on Retirement GPS Radio, we're going to talk about the real ways to maximize retirement income, not just the obvious ones, but the ones that actually do move the needle. And we're going to run every strategy through a four-part filter that aligns with that acronym PLAN, P-L-A-N. In review, P stands for predictability, because in retirement, a dependable dollar beats a potential dollar every single time, every day of the week. L, low correlation, meaning that we need income sources that are resilient, that don't necessarily depend on just how the economy and how the stock market is doing. A is for alignment. One part of your plan cannot be allowed to quietly destroy or create friction in another. And N in the acronym PLAN stands for net income. Gross income is what you earn, that's true, but net income is what you live on. And so in that net income element of this acronym, It's a nod toward or a recognition of the fact that taxes are the largest expense we pay in retirement. And so it should be no surprise that the largest and most predictable incomes come from sources that are tax efficient or tax free. Every strategy we discuss today is going to get measured against those four letters as a criteria filter: PLAN, predictability, low correlation, alignment, and net income. And by the end of this show, I think you'll see that the most powerful income moves available to most retirees aren't where most people are looking. We are pretty well known for something called the Retirement GPS Report, which kind of does a before and after, a strong look, retirement analysis, the current path, and a more revised holistic path. Part of that Retirement GPS Report is an income foundation piece. And we're always striving to create more predictability, less correlation, better alignment, and better net income through tax-free planning. Again, that acronym of PLAN, as much as we can for every client. When we do this, what tends to happen is that your tax returns become so simple a fifth grader could do them. That's the goal. We have found, and this is going to be a little bit of the bottom line here of the story, but we have found nothing so powerful in creating more income in this quest for maximum income in retirement than creating multiple streams of tax-free income. So we are going to demonstrate that for you today. If you would like to get your Retirement GPS Report, we do them complimentary. If you're one of the first seven today to call in and set up a free visit with us at Senior Income and Retirement Solutions, and you'll see, you'll meet the team, you'll see our process, and this is our opportunity to impress you, to show you what we think might be possible with us in your corner. 706-480-2893, 480-2893. You can also set up your own visit, read a little bit more about the team and the Retirement GPS Report at retirementgpsradio.com. Here we go. The quest for maximum retirement income. The problem here, let's start with why this is harder than it sounds. Pensions are largely gone. Social Security is under extreme pressure and likely to see benefits reduced by about a third within the next 6 to 8 years, if nothing meaningfully changes. The responsibility for generating your own lifetime income has shifted almost entirely from employers and the government more and more to individuals. And you are now your own pension manager, your own income department, if we will. And you're doing it in a rising cost environment with longer life expectancies than was ever before, than what companies and governments ever had to deal with. And you're also doing it in a tax code that was built to take a meaningful cut of everything you've accumulated, especially the longer you procrastinate or defer taxes, like in qualified retirement accounts. So, yes, retirees go looking for income, and they find what they feel are solutions. But let's run through them, each of them, through the plan filter, that PLAN criteria, one by one. The obvious answer, and why it often backfires: the first place most people look when they want more income is yield or higher returns. And that's going to feel obvious. More aggressive investments, or I need to take more risk. If my portfolio generated, say, 5% last year, maybe what would happen if I get 7 or 8%? Well, a lot of good things potentially, right? All right, well, let's run it through the acronym here, through PLAN. Is it predictable? Well, if you start taking more risk to get a higher return, that's anything but predictable. So the first filter fails immediately. Higher yield almost always means higher risk. And here's the irony that no one really talks about when they say, oh, if you want to increase your income, just increase your return, therefore take more risk. If you're trying to increase your income by taking more risk, you're also increasing the chance of creating the exact opposite outcome. A bad sequence of return period, the retirement red zone, especially right early in your retirement, like we often refer to. If that happens, it can permanently impair your portfolio's ability to generate income for the rest of your life. You reach for more and end up with less. So yeah, just taking more risk to try and get higher return fails predictability all over the place. What about alignment? Here it often fails too. A more aggressive allocation might generate income in good years while, of course, exposing the rest of your plan, the other parts of your plan, healthcare budget, legacy, your spouse's security. It exposes those to losses that you may not be able to recover from at this stage of life. So alignment, again, that criteria or filter is that each part of the plan must reinforce the other and not create problems or friction in other parts of the plan. Seeking more yield and higher return at the cost of risk does not align, or it fails the alignment criteria. So yes, chasing yield or return can be an accumulation strategy, but retirement is a distribution problem or strategy. That approach requires fundamentally different thinking and strategies. Now we come to L in the plan acronym. L stands for low correlation. Guys, a well-constructed portfolio in retirement doesn't abandon growth. That's not what we're saying. It balances protected income with upside exposure, assets that don't all move together. Okay, they're low correlation. And that's not the same thing as chasing yield. That's engineering portfolio resilience. All right, another way, Social Security. The retirement solution hiding in plain sight was a study that was done a few years ago. This is the second lever that a lot of people try to reach for with generating higher income is optimizing their Social Security. And you should be trying to do that. Unlike yield chasing, this one has enormous legitimate upside if it's handled right. But most people do not handle it right. So there's this study called The Retirement Solution Hiding in Plain Sight. It found that claiming Social Security at age 62 or anyone who claims early only works out better 6.5% of the time. Let me say that again. Claiming early before your full retirement age only works out better 6.5% of the time. Guys, in other words, that means 93.5% of the time you would have been better off to not claim early. Yet one of the biggest things we hear is, should I claim my Social Security early? And I know you want us to say yes. We see it in your eyes. And when we say no, don't do that, here's the math on it. Here's the reasoning behind it. Your shoulders slump. I know. I get it. But the aggregate cost of this decision to claim early, $3.4 trillion in forfeited retirement income for retirees because they claim suboptimally, as the study puts it. The median retired household, let's go down to the household level, loses $111,000 in potential retirement income by claiming incorrectly. So for every year you delay claiming past your full retirement age, which for most people now is 67, all the way to age 70, your benefit grows by 8% a year, guaranteed, government-backed and inflation-adjusted. There's no market risk, there's no fees, there's no counterparty risk. This is a financial no-brainer for most people. I understand there are situations where it makes sense to claim early or at your full retirement age instead of delaying till age 70. But you have to do the math on it to find out. Now let's run this through plan. Is it predictable? Yes, delaying Social Security is predictable. The income is predictable, and so that passes. What about alignment? Now, this is where it does get critical. Social Security claiming age, whatever age you're going to claim at, affects your survivor benefits as well. It affects how much of your benefit is taxable. It affects your IRMA exposure. So a Social Security decision made in isolation, which is what most of these silly little Social Security timing reports that people advertise do, it looks at Social Security in a vacuum, that's going to lead to very poor decisions. Without looking at the rest of your plan, you cannot determine the correct age and strategy to claim at. So this is that A in the plan acronym, alignment. You've absolutely got to have a study or an analysis that takes everything into account, not just looking at Social Security in a vacuum. Also, how to get it tax-free if possible, how not to spike IRMA, the Medicare surcharges. We talked a lot about that last week. All of that is part of the Retirement GPS report. We're doing them complimentary. If you're one of the first seven today to call in and set up a free visit with us at the firm, Senior Income and Retirement Solutions. The phone number, 706-480-2893, 706-480-2893. The website is retirementgpsradio.com. Everything we're sharing with you today is from experience and math. Yes, you need both. Yes, you need to have the academic education, the credentials. We certainly do. But that's not enough. We have retired hundreds and hundreds of times. What do I mean by that? Our clients, we have, by proxy, vicariously, we have walked people up to that retirement door and through it and walked the path with them hundreds of times. You have yet to retire or have only retired once. So I encourage you, with all the bias admitted, I know, but we are darn good at this and we love it. We love walking the path with you in retirement. Get your compass report done. Let's find out if your current path is the right one, or if you should be on a different path, or maybe just some slight modifications are needed. 706-480-2893, retirementgpsradio.com. You know, there are some other levers that people pull in retirement in the quest for maximizing income that we should mention. Guaranteed lifetime income annuities, sure. There are annuity structures out there that convert lump sums into predictable income that you cannot outlive. Those that come with adjusting for inflation or increases with market performance, but never going backwards. All of that is like a private pension of sorts. And in fact, that's all pensions are. They're a massive annuity. The concept of income you cannot outlive obviously solves a real problem. You got to make sure you have liquidity in other places because you're dedicating that amount in the guaranteed lifetime income annuity to income, which ironically frees up other parts of your assets and creates more liquidity. So that's one. Rental real estate, things like that. This is certainly a legitimate asset class, especially for those that are already positioned there. There is a challenge of liquidity. There's concentration, management concerns, all that. It is income for sure. It can be complex and has its own risk profile, but real estate is absolutely a valid asset class. Phased retirement, part-time income, all those are, you know, kind of mentioned here and there, but a lot of times they're often underutilized, I would say. Earning a modest income between, say, 60 and 65, if you have retired early or even if you retired a little bit later, just a little bit of extra income to stave off boredom and things like that. Man alive, that can reduce the draw on retirement assets, allow you to defer your Social Security, get you through the most vulnerable sequence of return, like bad sequence of return periods, especially in the retirement red zone. It helps you with the widow's cliff or the widow's penalty, you know, a surviving spouse, getting the most of the benefits available. Part-time work or phasing out of retirement can do a lot of those things for you. So that's something as well we'll mention briefly. Those are all legitimate, all useful. But now hear me. Not one of them comes close to the impact of what we're now going to discuss, which is the real answer. A focus on net income, tax-free income, and getting to the 0% tax bracket, if at all possible. This is the N in the plan acronym, net income. And this is where this entire conversation is going to shift. We've been talking about ways to increase your gross income, more yield, optimizing Social Security, et cetera, rental checks and all that. Real question that doesn't get asked loudly enough. What's your actual tax rate on that income? In other words, what is your true net income? Because the single most powerful way to maximize retirement income actually isn't trying to earn more and take more risk to do that. It's keeping more of what you already earn or have. If you have $100,000 in retirement income and you're paying, say, 22% federal bracket plus state taxes plus Medicare premiums and all that driven by that same income, your net income could be $70,000 or less. That's easily seen. We see that all the time. But if that same $100,000 is structured to arrive tax-free through the proper retirement strategies that get you near or all the way to the 0% effective tax rate, guess what? 100,000 equals 100,000. That's not a 1% improvement, ladies and gentlemen. That's not chasing an extra half a point of yield or return. That is 30, 40, sometimes a 50% increase in your net bottom line, which you actually have to live, spend, live on, spend, go on vacations with, have fun with, from the same assets without a single dollar of additional market risk. So how does this, if we run tax-free retirement planning through the PLAN acronym, is it predictable? Well, tax-free income, presumably from Roth accounts or life insurance retirement plans, is not subject to market swings the way that yield-chasing strategies are. So yes, it can be very predictable, and therefore it passes. Low correlation. Tax-free income streams exist outside the market's volatility in ways that taxable income does not. That passes, especially when you have the right structure around it. Alignment. Now, this is the big one. Tax-free income doesn't trigger IRMA. It doesn't make Social Security suddenly taxable, so there's no collateral tax damage on your Medicare or Social Security. It doesn't push you into a higher tax bracket. It doesn't create RMD pressure. Every other part of your plan gets better when your income is tax-free. Now, can those all those triggers happen for a temporary time while realignment is happening? Yes, but they are temporary, and they are pennies on the dollar compared to the massive tax-free wealth that will come and be created because of the right moves. It absolutely passes alignment and with distinction. Net income, well, by definition, tax-free income is net income. So that is obviously the answer. It passes the N in the acronym PLAN. The 0% tax bracket is real. We help people get there every year. It is achievable, and it requires intentional strategy and construction. It does not happen by accident. It happens on purpose. So, ladies and gentlemen, you're hearing, and I hope you really take this in, that taxes are the largest fee that most retirees pay. It's not advisory fees or commissions or fund fees or, I mean, all of that stuff is important to minimize, of course. Taxes by far are the largest fee or expense you will face in retirement. And ironically, it is the fee that you can most easily, most of the time, do something about. So if you'd like to see what the tax-free retirement path might look like, get your retirement GPS report. We do them complimentary. If you're one of the first seven today, call in, set up the visit, sit down with us. Let's see what might be possible for you. Every retirement GPS report has your current path laid out. What are the dangers, the opportunities, and the strengths of your current situation? And then part two of the GPS report is that more revised, holistic, and often tax-free path, showing you the differences in black and white, letting the math dictate where you should head. 706-480-2893, 706-480-2893, or retirementgpsradio.com. Before we get to the case study, I want to paint a picture of what misalignment looks like in practice, because it's actually a lot more common than you think. And you might sit there and say to yourself, well, my plan doesn't fight itself. My plan doesn't have any friction created by one against the other. Well, a retiree delays Social Security to age 70. Okay, might sound smart. It's kind of textbook, right? But they've done nothing with a $1.2 million traditional IRA sitting in pre-tax accounts. At 73, RMD start. Mandatory distributions flood the taxable income column. Now, 85% of their Social Security is suddenly taxable and at the highest marginal rate that they're in. Why? Because those are the rules. IRMA surcharges show up on their Medicare statement 2 years later. Their effective tax rate climbs. The Social Security optimization they were very proud of just got partially undone by a tax problem, the collateral damage of qualified accounts that they never planned or took action on. Or a retiree buys a high-yield investment to generate more income. Higher yield, higher risk. The income looks great on paper, but it pushes them over an IRMA threshold unbeknownst to them and increases their taxable Social Security suddenly, and reduces their net income by more than that so-called high-yield investment produced. They reached for more income and actually engineered a net loss. That is the alignment failure. One part of the plan defeating another. It happens quietly. Sometimes it doesn't show up for a year or 4 years. And by the time it's visible, it's very expensive to fix. This is one of the main missions of the Retirement GPS report, is to look forward, to look where you are headed, to, in a way, see around corners and stay flexible and reactive. You may not know there are landmines in your plan. You may not see them. And if your advisor is simply someone who manages your money, right, gives you an asset allocation model and calls you every once in a while about how your model is doing, but not looking at all these other components, they are not a retirement advisor. 706-480-2893. The plan framework, PLAN, exists precisely to prevent everything we're talking about here on the negative. Every income decision has to be evaluated not just for what it produces, but for what it might cost elsewhere in the plan. Predictability, low correlation, alignment, and net income. 706-480-2893. 706-480-2893. RetirementGPSRadio.com. Now, in spectacular, typical fashion, I have not left myself enough time to do the case study in this half of the show. So we're going to pick that up when we come back after the break. What I'm asking you to do here, and I want you to grab your paper, pen, and pencil, take some notes as we go through the case study. Though it is not exactly your situation, we obviously know that, it is important to pay attention to the concepts and principles. We're going to showcase those that we just went through. The acronym PLAN is going to be something that is on full display as we do the case study. And we're going to show you a current path projection of where our fictitious couple, but one, this is a case study that typifies what we see just about every week in the firm in some form or fashion. So we'll do part one of the retirement GPS report, which is the current path. All right. And so we'll see where they likely headed. What is their net income likely to be? What if we assumed modest increases in taxes? Because have you seen our national debt recently? And what if, or for the past, 30 years? And also, what if we had market returns, actual year by year market returns, instead of just an assumed flat average? You know how a lot of assumptions are like that. You'll have a future projection. Even financial advisors do this, where they say, well, 6% sounds reasonable. 7% sounds reasonable as an average. And so they assume it happens going forward every single year. And they say, well, it's just an average. So it's just an assumption. The problem, the big, big problem with that is you might average 7%, but the year by or whatever, but the year-by-year-by-year returns are what matter more. The order of the returns, the degree to which they are positive or the degree to which they are negative, despite and just regardless of the overall long-term average, is much more telling about your retirement success than what the long-term average is. And so you'll see that, but also part of the GPS report. We always list out the dangers, opportunities, and strengths that you might have. Because, look, everyone does have, if I start in reverse, everyone has strengths in their situation. Everyone does. Maybe you know about them, maybe you don't, but we need to call them out so that they can be reinforced and utilized fully. Imagine you have a great strength in your financial picture that you don't know about and aren't taking advantage of. We need to make sure you are. The opportunities. Everyone has opportunities. And again, you may not know what they are. You may not see them. We pull them out into the light of day and shine the light on them so that we can start to take advantage of those opportunities. And lastly, everyone does have dangers as well. The Retirement GPS report brings them into the light of day so we can take action. 706-480-2893. 2893 or retirementgpsradio.com. We're doing the case study right now as we come back from the break. Hang around. We'll be right back.
9: The dinner resumes. I'm Paul Stevens, Fox News. White House Correspondents' Dinner back on Friday night.
10: This time, the gathering in Washington was more subdued with a smaller crowd and tighter security. The dinner was abruptly halted back in April by a shooter at the Washington Hilton, but President Trump insisted the gathering continue.
11: So in this country, we believe in freedom of speech. We settle our differences not with bullets, but with open and vigorous debate. And no deranged loser with a gun will ever change that. We can't let that ever happen.
10: The president delivering a rambling speech that praised some journalists and took pot shots at others. Chris DeMeo, Fox News.
9: 13 straight days of U.S. military strikes against targets in Iran, and now President Trump is hinting he might launch a major strike. Fox's Chandley Painter.
12: He says the military is locked and loaded. Even as talks continue, President Trump says Tehran remains far from a deal. The New York Times reporting U.S. intelligence believes Iran's new supreme leader may be more open to pursuing a nuclear weapon. As concerns grow inside the administration that China and Russia could be enabling Tehran, Trump says both leaders have assured him they are not arming Iran.
13: I don't think they'd want to have me disappointed.
12: Meantime, the standoff is spreading at sea. The U.S. military says it disabled a second commercial ship after it allegedly ignored four warnings and tried to breach Iran's blockade.
9: And the president recently warning the Iranian civil infrastructure could be targeted by U.S. forces, including power plants and bridges as well. France using a big specially adapted cargo aircraft to dump flame retardant on a wildfire that's forced the evacuation of tens of thousands of people, including many from some suburbs of the wine region of the city of Bordeaux. Fire crews are digging trenches and taking other steps to try and slow down and block that blaze. 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
4: You know, here on the Kim Komando Show, we like to impart incredible know-how. And sometimes we have to use technical terms to do that, right?
0: Okay.
4: I mean, and there's always a lot of acronyms.
0: Right.
4: Well, here's a techno term that I ran across the other day that I thought, wow, we really are going to need to explain this, people. Are you ready for it?
18: I'm prepared.
4: Sicko Fancy.
18: I think I saw that movie.
4: That was Psycho.
18: Oh.
4: Sicko Fancy. It is the technical term that AI is being trained to not only give you the facts, but also to say, you're just brilliant. And thank you for asking me that question.
18: I don't know why it's been doing that. It's probably been on like the last 4 or 5 months.
4: Oh, and Gemini's even worse.
18: I don't use Gemini enough to know, but ChatGPT is like, that's a great point. I'm so glad you pointed that out.
4: Well, no, but ChatGPT now is also doing, you know, they give you the answer and say, well, would you like to know the real story behind this? And you're like, okay.
18: Is that just to keep us attached to more?
4: Yes. Yes.
18: Okay.
4: So a Stanford study found that leading AI chatbots change their answers when we push back, even when the original answer is correct. And so they are trained to always make you happy or to be sicko fancy.
18: Oh, okay.
4: So what I do, and I was telling some folks about it here in the studios and they thought it was hysterical, is that I'm on Claude and then I get an answer from Claude. And then I put it into Gemini and I go, here's what Claude said.
18: Trying to top it?
4: Oh, yeah. And then I'll show ChatGPT and say, I think Gemini and Claude know more than you. And then ChatGPT will say, well, yeah, but they forgot this, this, this, and this. And then, but the best one is Claude will always say, oh, that's just Gemini hallucinating again.
18: They're competitive with each other?
4: Yeah, you should try it. It is so funny. So now, sicko fancy.
18: Got it.
4: Got
18: locked
4: it.
18: In.
4: And you see, that's just an example of all the fun that we have here, hour after hour, minute after minute, on the largest, best, award-winning show, the biggest show about all things digital. Because after all, I'm Kim Komando, America's beloved digital goddess, here with you once again. And joining me is Andrew Babinski. Hello there, Andrew.
18: Hey, Kim.
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18: 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Any single time we post a new video, go live, anything like that, you'll get the notification. You don't have to worry about it.
4: Yeah, that's right. That's YouTube.com/Kim Komando with a K.
18: Yeah, of course.
4: But first, we have to thank Consumer Cellular. 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All righty then, every single day of my life, it doesn't matter whether it's a weekend, a weekday, a national holiday, a vacation, I always want to make sure that I know exactly what's happening in the tech space so that this way I can just transfer all this know-how from my beautiful brain right to yours. And here are some things that you need to know about. And we're going to start with, let's say that you're a hot woman like me.
18: Okay.
4: But you live in Russia, Ukraine, Turkey, or Asia. And on average, things are not so good. You maybe make $8,000, $9,000 a year.
18: Struggling financially.
4: Exactly. Basically living in poverty. So, but all over social media, you are being targeted with ads that say, if you come and work for us, you could make $7,000 a month. And now remember, you're making $8,000, $9,000 a year. This is a big jump.
18: And we all know hot women should not live in poverty.
4: Not at all.
18: Oh my gosh.
4: So what's the catch? The catch is, well, first of all, you have to move to Cambodia.
18: That's a red flag.
4: You're going to slap an AI filter on your face sometimes. You're going to put on a Western accent. And you're going to video call up to 100 American men per day.
18: A day?
4: Mm-hmm. You're going to send them sexy pics. And you're going to convince them that you are going to help them make money in crypto.
18: Pig butchering.
4: It's called AI modeling. Can you believe that? That's the name for it. Recruiters are hiring women from these countries for these Cambodian scam compounds. And a lot of women are doing it. But here's the thing, is that this is human trafficking. I mean, when these women get placed into these scam compounds, they can't leave. Their passports are taken. They have quotas.
18: If they don't, are they making the real money, though, the $7,000 a month?
4: Apparently they are.
18: What can you do with $7,000 a month if you can't leave your...
4: Well, you know, they're probably banking on it. I mean, think about that. And I think probably in some of their minds, which would probably go through my mind if I was in that situation, I'll just do it for a couple months.
18: Right.
4: Okay. And then I'll have enough money to buy a house or whatever it may be. But now what they're saying is they're having trouble getting out. So how would you feel if there was a cure for baldness?
18: That would be great.
4: I mean, would you really go for it?
18: I mean, obviously, it depends on the cost. I haven't had hair since I was 21. So I don't know what I would look like.
4: It'd be cost you like a few thousand bucks.
18: Then probably.
4: What they're saying is that there's now a new way for you to prevent baldness.
18: Maybe, prevent?
4: I know.
18: Maybe we're way past that.
4: Pay a few thousand dollars and you're going to freeze your best follicles.
18: Okay.
4: Okay. And then you're going to clone those follicles when your hair starts falling out. And then one follicle could become 1 million cells. So basically you'd like clone it and then they figure out how to get it to start growing again.
18: They'd figure it out.
4: Yes.
18: Hopefully. You know what? We saved them. We cloned them. We don't know what to do with them now.
4: Meanwhile, some woman's walking around with a beard.
18: We lost a couple of them.
4: You know, 90% of bald men have a comb.
18: Do they?
4: They just can't part with it.
18: Ba-dum-bum.
4: I wrote about this in my newsletter called The Current. And then I also wrote about it in Splash of AI with some additional details. Is that, and I also signed up to do the job. and I could have gone down to a place here in Phoenix, Ahwatukee, and I was selected to do this job. What it is that you strap on kind of like, you know, like one of those lights that you wear when you run.
18: Okay.
4: At night on your head, like a headband light. And then, but there on the top of your forehead, there's actually like a little camera.
18: Okay.
4: And you're going to wear that camera. And they're going to pay you $20 an hour when you wear the camera. And it's going to record you doing your chores.
18: Okay, like around the house, washing dishes, doing laundry.
4: Exactly. Because you are now training the robots how to move hands and fingers.
18: Okay.
4: And so, you know, you can get paid, like I said, $20 an hour. And they say pay up to four hours at a time, so make $80. When you submit the videos, you get paid directly into your, you know, PayPal, Venmo, whatever account that you set up. And when I started like going down this rabbit hole, because you know me, I do that. I'm like, well, that's interesting.
18: I'm surprised if you got selected. Why didn't you go through with it?
4: I don't have time. I mean,
18: you have to commit to 4 hours of wearing the.
4: Yeah, but plus I got to go down to Ahwatukee. I got to go pick up the stuff. Oh, I got to come back.
18: That's almost 22 minutes away.
4: And then I have to do dishes and look at my nails. Just saying. Okay. No, actually, I would probably wash floors. You know, that's very therapeutic for me.
18: That's one of my worst. Laundry and floors are the worst.
4: Oh, I hate laundry. I'll do floors anytime.
18: So you did a deep dive, and what did you find out?
4: That there are so many different things you can do to train AI. Like, if you're an actor, you could do this. Because, you know, you went to drama and all that other mm-hmm. stuff. And I'm not saying you're a drama queen, but anyway.
18: Stop it. Mm-hmm.
4: Is that you could make $74 an hour teaching AI how to have emotions. And so you will role play scenes. Like, they'll give you a scenario. And then it's up to you to, like, cry or be happy or whatever it was. There's also a voice actor, because AI saying that they don't really sound human yet.
18: No, not really. I mean, it's really impressive what it can do, but it doesn't sound human.
4: So you read sentences and you record conversations, and then you read other certain things that they want you to read so that the AI can sound more empathetic. Okay. The thing that really got my attention was really, you could make some serious money if you have credentials, like $300 an hour, $400 an hour, maybe even more. We're talking about if you are a financial analyst, you can teach AI about budgets and taxes and how to talk to somebody about their budgets and taxes. You can be an attorney. You could look at medical records if you're a doctor, a writer, teacher, linguist, artists. Can make that kind of money because they're going to teach AI how to sculpt something.
18: But if you think about it, it's a short-term gain, $300 an hour. Let's say you make $10,000. But in the long run, you're making yourself obsolete.
4: See, that's what's crazy about all this. It's like once you get down into this rabbit hole that I went into, it's like a $39 billion industry where we are getting hired as humans to replace us in the world. Isn't that wild?
18: This is how the movie Terminator 2 started.
4: I have to watch it.
18: You've never seen the Terminator?
4: No.
18: What?
4: I know. I've never seen it.
18: Okay. It's a good one.
4: I think I tried to watch it once and it was like, oh, that will never happen.
18: Skynet. Skynet's the name of the company and all the robots replaced humans.
4: Do I have to watch one or can I jump to two?
18: Oh, no. You want to watch one.
4: All right. Okay. So I'm going to watch Terminator 1.
18: One is the smarter one. One is more of the intellectual film because it was made like in the late 80s. And then two is the big Hollywood blockbuster, blow them up, cool robot special effects.
4: Oh, okay. So Terminator. Is there any other one that is like this aside from WALL-E?
18: Aside from WALL-E. Okay. WALL-E's actually a documentary. I didn't know if you knew that.
4: I loved WALL-E.
18: iRobot, Minority Report. Those are good sci-fi futuristic.
4: I've seen Minority Report. I like that. iRobot, I didn't get into. Her, I didn't really get into either. But I just think how this is just so crazy what is happening in our world that we are training AI robots to replace us in this world.
18: Timetable. Just If you had to guess, timetable, when you will no longer have to do home chores, there's a robot that is functionally doing it correctly.
4: 3 years.
18: No, that's too quick.
4: I think so. Three years.
18: I'd make that bet with you.
4: Okay. How much?
18: 412 cents.
4: Nice. Hey, think about all the irreplaceable jokes and moments on your computer, your kids' photos, important records, years and years of work, and so many different memories. 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
6: The Dinner, Part 2. I'm Daria Albinger. Fox News, a rescheduled White House Correspondents' Dinner was held last night in Washington a few months after the first one was cut short by gunfire.
7: As I said 3 months ago, the show must go on. We were backstage and we both wanted to just have it go on, whether it was 2 o'clock, 3 o'clock in the morning, it didn't matter.
6: And the president finally got to give a speech.
8: First jokes was about HHS Secretary RFK Jr., who has been known to make some headlines over roadkill.
7: Delicious beef tenderloins, very special beef. And I want you all to know that Bobby Kennedy is right here. Personally ran over the cow in his car.
8: And he also roasted California Senator Adam Schiff, who he has mocked many times before, and he certainly didn't hold back.
7: I hate some people. You know, I shouldn't say this. I'm not supposed to hate. I'm supposed to love everybody. But he's a terrible person.
8: He did address the safety and security concerns and gave a big shout out to the U.S. Secret Service and law enforcement and just thanking them for protecting and serving and keeping everybody safe.
6: That's Fox's Christina Coleman. The president, again, talking about a big attack on Iran. Fox's Rebecca Castor in Washington.
9: U.S. Central Command did not announce any new strikes on Iran last night. The president says diplomatic talks have resumed, but he could still greenlight this massive attack he's considering at any point.
10: I think they're getting more and more serious as the days go by.
9: Now there's another unexpected disruption to the flow of oil in the Red Sea. Iran's proxy in Yemen, the Houthis, are blocking Saudi shipping and fired on at least 3 oil tankers this week. President Trump warned them to stand down or Iran would face the consequences.
6: Democrats in Maine holding their nominating convention. They have just selected Troy Jackson to run for U.S. Senate. 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
1: Smile, man. Don't underrate the ability to smile while gutting people. I'm telling you, it doesn't translate as when you smile, when you say something. That's the one advice I think Trump could have. If Trump has a great sense of humor. If you could subtly alter Trump a little bit, if he leaned into humor a bit more, I think he would be an even more effective politician than he is now. If he smiled some more, because he looks so stern all the time, it works on social, man. And y'all are going to say, oh, why? Hey, cosmetics is a huge part of how you get elected. And Mamdani is good at it, even if his arguments are all wrong.
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0: Welcome back in here to Clay and Buck. Brad in Texas wants to chat with us. Brad, you got an interesting background, buddy. Tell us what's going on here.
1: Hey, guys, thanks for having me on. Yeah, I'll be really quick here. Became Secretary of State in 2005. The first legislation I had introduced, passed, and signed was to require the use of paper ballots in Montana. That became really important in the election cycle of 2006. We had a tied House of Representatives, 50-50. The governor was a Democrat, and under Montana law, that meant control of the House went to the Democrats. So we had a tied House race in 2006. We took those paper ballots down to that district, sat around the table, and put each ballot in each stack until we were done. Three votes shifted to the Republican candidate, which shifted the control of the House of Representatives in Montana. So the point there is, obviously, voter fraud does not need to be rampant in order to have a huge impact. And then just real quickly, one

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4: All right, Buck, this ties in well with what we were just discussing. Headline story in the New York Times. Where is the first primary of the 2028 Democrat cycle going to be? It has already turned into an identity politics battle. Quote from the South Carolina Democrat Party chair: if Nevada gets elevated over South Carolina, it would be because of their Latino vote. So you would then be telling black voters,

0: You matter less than brown voters, and I refuse to believe that our party wants to send any type of message like that.
1: It's very interesting, but also then isn't the converse or the opposite true, whereby if you give the early, if you have it in South Carolina, you're saying that black voters in the primary should have a more important voice than Latino Democrat voters. I mean, right? Isn't that, doesn't the argument cut both ways?
0: Yes. I think underlying all of this is they moved, remember, South Carolina jumped ahead of Iowa and New Hampshire because Joe Biden had always done awful there, and he wanted to protect himself in the 2024 primary. Kamala, if they start off in the South, Kamala is going to be the nominee. I really do believe this because black voters, particularly black women, are going to show up. She's going to run the most identity politics campaign you've ever seen.
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4: Pray for Jewish New Yorkers. I can't imagine what they're feeling. Pray for the city not to burn down to the ground. You know, I got to tell you, I was been thinking about some stuff and I was saving it for another day. I think I'm going to do it today. I'm going to tell you about how history repeats itself and this is a positive thing. History is repeating itself. But history is repeating itself in a in a very negative way, but we know how it ends from here. Or at least how it has ended from here in the past, in America, nowhere else, but here in America. And there is an off ramp. And I used to talk to you about, hey, one of these days we're going to get to an exit. And because we've just kept passing them and This exit right before it, it says, after this exit, 757 miles to the next exit with a gas station. And I don't know if we're going to make it all that way. So you might want to take out and get off of this exit. At some point, you're on an exit and the last one, and then the bridge is out. There is an exit that is coming, and I think it's coming. It's coming very soon. I don't know when, but it's coming. Because it's already, in so many ways, it's already here and it's percolating. And I want to explain it to you. I'm going to move some things around. See if I can put my thoughts together here quickly and give it to you in the next couple of minutes. Because there are two ways to look at the world. There is a way to look at it and go, we're doomed. Oh my gosh, this is so bad. I can't listen anymore. I'm paralyzed. Or you can look at it and say, no, I know who God is and God's not neutral, but I play a role in that. And it's just me that has to make the decision. It's not the government or anything else. It's all of us as individuals making the decision. And we're about to approach an exit some point close in the near future. And all of us need to say, time to get off this highway.
5: Glenn Beck. We'll be back.
0: I think about Providence often these days, the idea that we're stewards of our families, our communities, our own safety. The founders understood this. It's woven into the fabric of who we are as Americans. And I want to share something with you. It's called BYRNA, B-Y-R-N-A, and it's changed how I think about personal protection. 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Most people assume self-defense is complicated. You need training, licensing, you know, government approval. But BYRNA is legal in all 50 states. 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Because your right to protect your family shouldn't require anyone's permission. The range on this is 60 feet. That's not pepper spray distance. That's real distance. It gives you time to think, to move, to get your family safe. It's simple enough that anyone can use it, anyone. And it's built in Fort Wayne, Indiana, right here in America, in American hands, American craftsmanship. And that matters to me, and I think it matters to you. I'm not here to scare you. I'm here to tell you being prepared isn't paranoia. It's love. It's what we do for the people.

0: 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So go to Byrna, BYRNA.com/Glenn.
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0: trust Van Jones. I'm sure he's a fine guy. I don't know him really. We have met once in the past. He tried to convince me to come on to his show, and he wanted to talk to me. And he said, Glenn, I'm not the guy you say. So I met him. We were in California. I've never told this story before. We were in California. Somebody in my on my staff took a picture of us. I'll have to share it with you. Took a picture of us, both of us, two guys. Neither of us had our glasses, and we're in this Airbnb in Los Angeles that I was renting. He came over to the house. And I said, you want something to eat? And he's like, yeah. And I said, we'll just heat up. I don't remember what it was. It was in the winter. Maybe it was hot chocolate or something. I said, we'll just heat it up in the microwave. And here's two grown men without glasses trying to figure out, how do I just, what does this button say, Van? It was a very real moment between us. But I still don't know what he actually believes. So I get a lot of heat because I come out and I said, good for you, Van Jones. Good for you. Thank you for saying these things. And a lot of people aren't happy. Well, you're going to have to get over it. A lot of things in life are not going to make you happy. Here's what Van Jones said.
1: I am tired of a set of people on the very far left in the Democratic Party, my party, telling us that in order for us to be progressives, we now have to believe ideas and support ideas that are completely nuts. I am a progressive Democrat. In other words, everything that's good in our party, I believe in, have believed in for a long time. Do I want universal health care, Medicare for all, whatever you want to call it? Absolutely. If you are sick, you should be able to go see a doctor. That's a good idea. But what does that have to do with supporting Hamas? What does it have to do with putting up candidates who say we should have no police, no prisons, we can't deport anybody, even if they commit rape or murder, Israel shouldn't exist? These are terrible ideas. These are awful ideas. Where did these ideas even come from? If we want people to join this party, when people come to the party, you want to give them a wonderful punch bowl of wonderful ideas like this. Who is putting the poop in the punch bowl?
0: Progressive Democrats, Van, I think you're misguided on what progressivism really is, but that's his view of progressivism. I want to go into this a little deeper, and I want to show you what Bill Maher said. And I salute both of them for saying these things out loud. Hopefully more Democrats will wake up and go, oh, wow, we've been hijacked. Now, they're making it impossible for me to go see The Odyssey. I really want to see the, because I like Christopher Nolan, but did you see The Odyssey? Ricky, you said it sucked.
2: I wouldn't say sucked. I took one for the team. I did see it. It's not a masterpiece, in my opinion. You could see it for yourself and be disappointed.
0: I'm going to go see it because I've had the opposite reviews from friends who said, oh, no, it's really good. So is it just a good movie? Is it a good movie?
2: It's good. It's not a masterpiece. He'll get an Oscar for the DEI crap. But
0: Oh, jeez. All right. Back in a minute. Stand by.
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0: If you're wondering, 5, 5 and 2/3, 6, 5 and 1/3, 3 and 2/3, but 6 and 2/3, 6 and 2/3, 13 and 3. If I see a guy 13 and 3, that's my team, and I'm good enough to believe that you had a hand in it, and he's been good enough to have a hand in it. They like when he's on the mound, man.
1: Yes, they do. Yes, they do. And for the Braves side, we talked about it before the game yesterday. It's Holmes, it's Elder, and it's Lopez. Those are the three this weekend. I think after we saw from Grant yesterday, all right, he's fine. Bryce was really good his first outing after the All-Star break. We'll see what he has today. Raylo was not very good his first outing. We'll see what he does tomorrow. But as we've said pretty much every single day, this is like movie auditions right now.
0: Yeah. What do you get a call back? And how good is your audition? You know, again, the only thing for Holmes, it's 5 innings. I'm not going crazy. It was not a lot of swing and miss. It was not necessarily an outing that I don't expect eye popping, but it was sufficient.
1: It's fine.
0: Yeah, and that's all it was. And when you're trying to figure out what you're going to do at the trade deadline, and we gave you the school numbers earlier, his last four starts have been phenomenal. You start to look around and you go, well, I think I have to find a guy who's better than him. And then you have enough starts to say, I think I have to find a guy who's better than him. Bryce Elder gets a chance to maybe pull it back in, where you look at Bryce Elder and you go, okay, I know what the downside is. I know what he's not. But if I can get him to be good, is that a guy in a postseason series that I'm going to throw out there? Yeah. The version of him that we saw at the end of last year and we saw at the beginning of this year, that's a back end of a playoff rotation. There's no doubt about it. I'm not telling you it's the best in baseball, but I'm going to tell you you could do worse than that. He just has to prove that that's who he is.
1: And maybe it is just a case of him needing a little bit more rest, because before, he specifically says it even now, that he prefers to go on normal rest, and that's what he earned himself the right to do in the first 2 months of the season. Then it started to go south, and you saw Walt skip a start for Bryce, push him back a couple times, and then he was shut down for what, 12 days, I think, 13 days? And he comes out last week and just throws a gem. So, you know, maybe it is a case of Bryce not necessarily understanding, hey, this is the time to step back a little bit. You don't need to throw every 5 days. And that will be how you sustain that kind of success.
0: Remember what happened, though. First pitch home run in an inning, they got him out immediately. So you are still trying to win baseball games.
1: Yes.
0: The lead is 5.5 now, and you feel better about that. It's not 2, it's not 3, it's 5.5 over the Philadelphia Phillies. So good. You've found ways to win games since the All-Star break. That's good. At the end of the day, I do think you're trying to protect guys. You want them to be pushed. You want them to know that, hey, this is your game. But if it looks like I have an opportunity to do something, I'm going to pull you out.
1: Mm-hmm.
0: I'm kind of curious to see what Bryce Elder's line of demarcation is when it comes to, thank you, that's enough.
1: Yeah. Hopefully, if he does, when he does get pulled, because we don't think he's going to go 9, but hopefully when he gets pulled, it's a big lead, and we can cruise to the finish line and win this series. We'll take a break. When we come back, we'll get the keys to the game. This is the Ford Leadoff Show on the Atlanta Braves Radio Network.
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1: 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Always. I'm going to go with Austin Riley. He had two hits yesterday, including an RBI. That RBI came off his bat at 110 miles per hour. He has the game's hardest hit ball, regardless of teams, in four of the Braves' eight games since the break. And 12 of his last 17 balls in play have left the bat at 100 miles per hour or more. Now, exit velocity is, you know, you can take it for whatever it's worth, but a hard hit ball is a hard hit ball. And I have a father who was my first coach, and he said, hit the ball hard, no matter, swing hard in case you hit it. Swing hard in case you hit it. You don't, whatever happens after that, it happens, but swing hard in case you hit it. Hit it hard, and hopefully it lands somewhere.
2: All right, I'm going to look at Bryce Elder, and it's 85 and a half pitches thrown. I'm going to go more in that department. And if you can, and there are ways to do this on Prize Picks, you can actually double up at the same player if you have enough other things going on. More than 4.5 strikeouts as well. So I will look at, and Bryce goes more, hits to 86 pitches, 5 strikeouts at a minimum today. And if you're looking offensively, I don't mind the Austin Riley thing. I'm going to come back, though, with Matt Olson. You know, hit, run, RBI, 1.5. Let's just throw it on Matt Olson, and let's just say that that swing last night carries him into doing something, perhaps even early. If you like the other one, I know you play this more often than I do. More than half a run in the first inning allowed. You know, Brandon Young, maybe there's a little bit of a jump on him today. Maybe you actually do something that puts him in a little bit of a situation where he feels a little bit more uncomfortable, at least as the game goes along. Score a couple of first inning runs.
1: 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When we come back, we'll wrap things up. 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

0: Got a beautiful Saturday night here in Baltimore. Braves and the Orioles are the second game of this series. 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
0: Time now for the starting lineups powered by Georgia Power, the official electric energy partner of the Atlanta Braves. We'll start off with the visiting Braves. Tonight will be game number 104 of the regular season, 58 left to be played after tonight. Braves, of course, managed by Walt Weiss. They come in with a record of 61-42, and the Braves are in first place in the East with a 5.5-game lead over the Phillies and a 9.5-game lead over both Miami and Washington. The Braves will lead it off tonight with their catcher, Drake Baldwin. Hitting second baseman, Ozzie Albies. Batting third, the first baseman, Matt Olson. Hitting cleanup for the Braves, center fielder, Michael Harris. He'll be followed by the left fielder, Mauricio Dubon, batting fifth. Batting sixth, the DH, Dominic Smith. Hitting seventh for the Braves, third baseman, Austin Riley. Batting eighth, right fielder, Mike Yastrzemski. Hitting ninth, shortstop, Jim Jarvis. And on the mound for the Braves, right-hander, Bryce Elder. He's on the mound here at Camden Yards for the first time in his career. For the season, he's 6-6 with a 4.06 ERA and coming off a really good performance in his last turn. So again, for the Braves, it'll be Baldwin, Albies, Olson, Harris, Dubon, Smith, Riley, Yastrzemski, Jarvis, and Elder on the mound. Those are the Braves. Now for Craig Albernaz's Orioles. They are four games under 500, 50 wins, 54 losses. They're in fourth place in the East, and they are 10.5 games back of the division-leading Rays. They will lead it off with their right fielder, Dylan Beavers. Batting second, first baseman, Pete Alonso, and hitting third, the shortstop, Gunnar Henderson. Batting cleanup for Baltimore, left fielder, Taylor Ward. Hitting fifth, third baseman, Christian Encarnacion Strand. Encarnacion Strand will be followed by the center fielder, Leody Taveras, batting sixth. Hitting seventh, the DH, Tyler O'Neill. Batting eighth, second baseman, Jackson Holliday. Hitting ninth, catcher, Chadwick Tropp. And on the mound, a good right-hander, Brandon Young. He's been great this season, 8-2 with a 3.25 ERA, and he's been going deep into the games, especially here lately. So again, for the Orioles, Beavers, Alonzo, Henderson, Ward, Encarnacion Strand, Taveras, O'Neill, Holliday, Tropp, and Young on the mound. You know who's in there? They will be on the field when we come back. Great to have you with us. Braves and Orioles right around the corner on the Atlanta Braves Radio Network.
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